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Greetings, this is Jacob Jensen, pastor of Stronghold Baptist Church in Pinon, Arizona. 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

They were trying to speak of heartache that only tears could say. Well, the sunset cast no shadow on the world's darkest day, and with one last look

broken heart, trying to find the faith to pray. But as he heard her joyful story, his sorrow could not stay. His hopes spring up at the word.

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This is Pastor David Muncy Weiss from Chambers Baptist Church here in Chambers, Arizona. 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

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The church building is located on Highway 264 next to the Arizona Department of Transportation Yard. 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

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This is Pastor Andy Magnarella at Bethel Baptist Church in Pecotes-Movi, Arizona, on the Hopi Reservation. We have church services Sunday morning, 10 a.m., Sunday night, 6 p.m., Wednesday night, 7 p.m., and you are welcome anytime. We also have a website, bbctkd.com. And you're welcome to find us there for sermons and to reach out with prayer requests. Thank you very much.

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If you are in the Rhema, Pine Hill, or Zuni Pueblo area, I would like to invite you to Mount Calvary Baptist Church. We are a church that has a heart to see everyone come to know Jesus as their Savior and live a victorious life in Christ. We are located just 2 miles south of Highway 53 on the road that goes to Pine Hill. We have Sunday school for all ages at 10 a.m., and the main service starts at 11 a.m. Our Wednesday evening Bible study and prayer meeting is at 6 p.m. Thank you for listening to Native Bible Radio and KOFJ 88.1 FM, and keep on following Jesus.

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Therefore, whosoever heareth these sayings of mine and doeth them, I will liken him unto a wise man which built his house upon a rock. And the rain descended, and the floods came, and the winds blew, and beat upon that house, and it fell not, for it was founded upon a rock. And everyone that heareth these sayings of mine and doeth them not, shall be likened unto a foolish man which built his house upon the sand. And the rain descended, and the floods came, and the winds blew, and beat upon that house, and it fell, and great was the fall

Do you love a good story? 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

When we see rampant corruption and injustice all around us, we can take heart from the knowledge that one day judgment will come to those who defy the living God. That lesson is clear as we read the accounts in the book of Daniel. This is Erwin Lutzer, and tonight on Songs in the Night, we're concluding a four-part series of lessons from the book of Daniel I've entitled, God is in Control. Tonight we will witness a prophecy of judgment fulfilled within hours of its proclamation. You stay tuned.

Good evening, everyone. From historic Moody Church in the heart of Chicago comes Songs in the Night with Dr. Erwin Lutzer, soloists Glenn Jurian and Bert Kettinger, the King's Carolers, and organist John Innes. This is Songs in the Night. So-

0: Now here is Dr. Lutzer.
1: Thanks, Bill, and good evening to you, my friends. Of course, as you know, many people debate today the question of how strong our military establishment needs to be. With terror threats and terror attacks coming from all sides, many are willing to surrender their personal liberties, if only it could mean safety from harm. I'm sure that we have to be on guard, but let's not overlook a lesson that comes to us from Daniel chapter 5. From the history of Babylon, we learn that the best armed city or nation will fall if it lacks righteousness. No defense system can save us from the judgment of God when our hour has come. Tonight, we'll find out how God weighs a nation. You stay tuned.

In this day of uncertainty, it's always wonderful to go back to the basics, the song written by Zinzendorf, Jesus, thy blood and righteousness, my beauty are my glorious dress. How wonderful it is that we can always trust God and know that we are accepted by him through Jesus. Well, tonight we're talking about the book of Daniel, and we would like now to visualize ourselves as being back in Babylon in 539 BC. It's a magnificent city with walls perhaps 85 feet high, wide enough for several chariots, we are told. The great Tigris-Euphrates River flows right through the middle of the city, so there's no chance that its inhabitants can be cut off from the water. Furthermore, there's enough food stored within its walls to last 20 years. Outside the city, a moat prevents the enemy from coming close to the massive stone walls. Inside the beautiful banquet hall, King Belshazzar has called 1,000 of his friends for a huge feast. Outside the walls, the Persian armies, led by King Darius, have laid siege to the city for 4 months. But Belshazzar wants to prove that there is nothing to worry about, regardless of what the Persians are up to. There isn't a chance in the world that Babylon will fall to their tactics. No battering ram could ever knock a hole through the walls. No soldiers could scale them. All the gates are guarded, and there's enough food for everyone. In the middle of the feast, Belshazzar asks that the gold vessels that had been taken out of the temple in Jerusalem by his grandfather, King Nebuchadnezzar, he asks that these vessels be brought into the banquet hall. He wants to drink a toast to all the gods of Babylon, and thereby he wants to prove that they are greater than the God of Israel. As they drink the wine, they praise the gods of gold and silver, bronze, iron, wood, and stone. Suddenly, in the midst of the feast, the fingers of a man's hand emerge and begin writing on the wall of the king's palace, and the king sees the back of the hand, and he wonders what it is. The king thinks that the gods have interrupted the feast, but he's troubled by this supernatural intervention. His conscience is smitten. The text says, then the king's face grew pale and his thoughts alarmed him. His joints went slack and his knees began knocking together. What a description of someone who's overcome by guilt and fear. Suddenly he senses that he is up against a power greater than himself. He becomes desperate. He tells his advisors that anyone who can interpret the message will be clothed with purple and be given a necklace of gold, and he will be made a third ruler in the kingdom. This is an interesting study of human nature, isn't it? It's amazing how quickly joy can turn to fear when one's conscience is pricked. So it will be at the end of the world, Jesus predicted. People will be marrying and giving in marriage, they'll be drinking and making merry, but suddenly God will interrupt their banquet. And at that moment, everything shall be seen for what it is, and reality will crash in upon the people who defy the living God.

My friend tonight, from my heart to yours, how will you stand in that great day? The Bible says it is appointed unto men once to die, and after that the judgment. There will be two great judgments, one the great white throne judgment where the unsaved of all the ages will appear, and then for those of us who have believed, the judgment seat of Christ. But how shall we stand? We can only stand in the righteousness of Christ. But tonight we are talking about God's judgment, just not on a man, but on a whole nation. Belshazzar's feast has been interrupted by ominous writing on the wall. The king's immediate need was to know how the message was written on the wall and how it could be interpreted. The queen mother suggests that the Israelite named Daniel be brought into the banquet hall. As Daniel sees the writing, he is given insight by the Spirit of God to understand the meaning of the words. And so Daniel tells the king of God's coming judgment, a judgment that was to fall on the king himself. Years earlier, God had humbled Nebuchadnezzar, but his grandson, Belshazzar, had not learned to humble himself. Instead, he brought out the vessels of the Lord and mocked the living God. After that, Daniel gets directly into the interpretation of the words on the wall. The first word is many, which comes from an Aramaic word to number. The second word is tekel. It also has an Aramaic root, meaning to weigh. You know, sometimes we like to stress that God does not have a big scale in the sky by which he weighs our good works and bad works to see whether we have scored enough points to be accepted. That's not the means of salvation. But God does have a scale in the sky. And on one side is his righteousness, and on the other side is human beings and their unrighteousness. And there's nothing that we can do to bring the scale into balance. That's why we need Jesus. Only Jesus can do that for us. But back to Babylon. Babylon was weighed by God and found deficient. The third word, euphorison, means to break or divide. So Daniel summarizes the message. God has numbered your kingdom and put an end to it. You have been weighed on the scales and found deficient. Therefore, your kingdom has been divided and given over to the Medes and the Persians. And how was this prophecy fulfilled? That very evening, when the banquet was going on, Darius the Mede and his armies had found a way into the city. Apparently, the waters of the great Tigris-Euphrates River had been diverted. As a result, it became shallow enough for some of his men to enter into the city and overpower the guards. They ran to the palace, and they were told that this evening the king was having a banquet. And the men were able to overpower the guards that were at the banquet. They ran into the banquet hall. The king was slain. As predicted, Daniel's prophecy came true that very evening, October 13th, 539 BC. What a powerful reminder that God does have authority over the nations. And when we lack righteousness, we become vulnerable to judgment. My friend, God is the God of history. He raises up nations and he sets them down. He predicted in Isaiah 45 that Babylon would fall. And that prediction was fulfilled. Pick up your newspaper. When you read it and hear about the latest terror crisis, we've got to remember that God is the God of history, and he's actively involved in the affairs of men.

Tonight we end our series entitled God is in Control, and the words of this song, of course, fit beautifully. God is in control, though pressures burden the soul. Will you remember that, my friend? I have on my desk a letter right now from someone who lost a son, and they said, the devil won. Well, keep in mind that even when the devil wins, in the end, God wins. When Jesus was about to be going to the cross, you remember he said to those who came for him, this day, the hour of darkness is yours. Look at Jesus on the cross and you can say, indeed, the devil won. But look at Jesus on the day of resurrection and you can say that most assuredly, God won. Tonight we're talking about the great nation of Babylon, but we're also talking about the great nation of the United States of America. And I think that there's a powerful lesson we have to learn, and that is that any nation will eventually fall if it lacks righteousness. Yes, of course, we need to kill terrorists across the oceans before they come home here to America and begin to kill us here. Yes, we can profitably put money into improved military hardware. But ultimately, my friend, tonight, we cannot look to weapons to defend us. The greatest defense that a country can have is righteousness. People are always asking whether or not we are secure. There's no way that we can be totally secure as a nation. The Bible says, righteousness exalteth a nation, but sin is a reproach to any people. We can make this nation as secure as weapons can make it. But if God decrees our downfall, we shall perish. There's no weapon system in the world that can combat or withstand the judgment of God. I'm speaking to you here personally tonight. I personally would feel much more comfortable with fewer weapons, but more righteousness. Remember what God said to Abraham, I am thy shield and thy exceeding great reward. When God defends us, there's no nation on earth that can overcome us. But when we turn from him, we are doomed for judgment, regardless of how high our defense budget happens to be. Perhaps it is true that for us, as for ancient Babylon, the handwriting is on the wall. No nation has had as much light as the United States, yet in many respects, no nation has fallen into more rebellion and wickedness. And we know that God is no respecter of persons. The destruction of Babylon isn't finished yet. When you read the book of Revelation, chapter 17 and 18, you find that Babylon will be revived. There is a religious Babylon, which refers to the unity of all world religions that deny Jesus as Lord. And by the way, that wicked system will be destroyed by God. I think it's the harlot of Revelation 17. But there's also economic Babylon, the network of trade and commerce localized in Europe and the Middle East that will be judged for its greed and its selfish ambition. While I'm on the topic of our nation, let me also warn that we cannot look to Washington for our great hope. If there is good news in America, the good news will not come from Washington. It will come from the lips and the lives of Christians who witness to their faith wherever God has planted them. Perhaps if God judges this nation someday, as indeed he is already doing, it will be because we as a church have remained silent. We have been intimidated when we ourselves have the one message that is able actually to change the world. And so, my friend, tonight, apart from a return of righteousness, God will take our privileges away because we too are weighed and found wanting.

0: Tonight, Dr. Erwin Lutzer brought us the last in a series from the book of Daniel we've entitled, God is in Control. We heard the well-known story of Belshazzar's feast and Daniel's great prophecy. We hope these weeks in Daniel have strengthened your faith in our sovereign God. All four of the meditations in this series have been compiled into a printed transcript and can be yours as our thank you when you give a gift of any amount to support Songs in the Night. 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Our address once again, Songs in the Night, Moody Church, 1635 North LaSalle Boulevard, Chicago, Illinois, 60614. Music tonight came to us from the King's Carolers, Faith Wilson, Gail Fletterer, Joanna Hedinga, and Marcia Twedell. Our soloists were Glenn Jorian and Bert Kettinger, along with John Innes at the keyboards. This is Bill Davis thanking you for tuning in. Here once again is Dr. Lutzer.
1: And I want you to stay tuned because in a moment we're going to be praying together.

Father, tonight we pray that you will give us wisdom as we also live in a nation that is under judgment. 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May we not be discouraged by the darkness, but may we shine more brightly, we pray. 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

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This is Pastor David Muncy Weiss from Chambers Baptist Church here in Chambers, Arizona. 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

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The church building is located on Highway 264 next to the Arizona Department of Transportation yard. 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

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This is Pastor Andy Magnarella at Bethel Baptist Church in Pecotes-Movie, Arizona on the Hopi Reservation. 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And you're welcome to find us there for sermons and to reach out with prayer requests. Thank you very much.

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If you are in the Rhema, Pine Hill, or Zuni Pueblo area, I would like to invite you to Mount Calvary Baptist Church. We are a church that has a heart to see everyone come to know Jesus as their Savior and live a victorious life in Christ. We are located just 2 miles south of Highway 53 on the road that goes to Pine Hill. We have Sunday school for all ages at 10 a.m., and the main service starts at 11 a.m. Our Wednesday evening Bible study and prayer meeting is at 6 p.m. Thank you for listening to Native Bible Radio and KOFJ 88.1 FM, and keep on following Jesus.

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This is Pastor David Muncy Weiss from Chambers Baptist Church here in Chambers, Arizona. 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

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Hello, friends. 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

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I am from the Raymond Navajo Reservation, and you are listening to Native Bible Radio. 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

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If you are in the Rhema, Pine Hill, or Zuni Pueblo area, I would like to invite you to Mount Calvary Baptist Church. We are a church that has a heart to see everyone come to know Jesus as their Savior and live a victorious life in Christ. We are located just 2 miles south of Highway 53 on the road that goes to Pine Hill. We have Sunday school for all ages at 10 a.m., and the main service starts at 11 a.m. Our Wednesday evening Bible study and prayer meeting is at 6 p.m. Thank you for listening to Native Bible Radio and KOFJ 88.1 FM, and keep on following Jesus.

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This is Pastor Andy Magnarella at Bethel Baptist Church in Picotsmovie, Arizona, on the Hopi Reservation. 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

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This is Pastor David Muncy Weiss from Chambers Baptist Church here in Chambers, Arizona. 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We look forward to seeing you soon.

Let not your heart be troubled. Ye believe in God, believe also in me. In my Father's house are many mansions. If it were not so, I would have told you. I go to prepare a place for you. And if I go and prepare a place for you, I will come again and receive you unto myself, that where I am, there ye may be also. And whither I go ye know, and the way ye know. Thomas saith unto him, Lord, we know not whither thou goest, and how can we know the way? Jesus saith unto him, I am the way, the truth, and the life. No man cometh unto the Father, but by me.

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1: October 5th, Eyes Wide Open. Imagine a blind man asks you for help. He thought things would be different after the corrective eye surgery, he says, but sadly, he's only been disappointed. You notice that his eyes are closed, and you ask how much he can see when he opens them. "Open my eyes," he exclaims. "Never. That might overexert them and cause greater damage." You've just learned this man has likely been given the gift of sight, but he's never even tried to experience it. Pretty absurd, am I right? Well, voluntary blindness can be a spiritual issue as well. Today we'll meet Doug Tucker, a man who was given the gift of both physical and spiritual sight. When he was a child, his parents split, abandoning him and his three siblings. He's here to share with us his true story on this Unshackled Daily Devotional.
2: We lived with our grandparents for 2 years, and we were put in an orphanage for another 2 years before Mom came and got us. I was so undisciplined that the state put me in a boys' home when I was 12. At 15, I got out and learned to make phony drugs that I sold. And soon I was sentenced to a year in reform school. I tried to straighten up during that year and even went to chapel. I knew I needed God, but I didn't know how to find Him. I filled my life with material things, but they didn't fill the emptiness inside me. I decided to look for my dad, and on the way back to Tennessee, a car battery blew up in my face, blinding me. In the hospital, I prayed. I asked God to save my eyes, and He did. I found my dad, but he wasn't the answer to my emptiness. So I drove back home where I happened to watch an evangelist on TV, and he said, "You must be born again or you're spiritually blind." And at last I understood. I fell on my knees and cried out to God to save me. God took a poor, wandering sinner like me, opened my eyes to His truth, and completely changed my life. I gave up drugs and discovered the joy of fellowship with other believers.
1: In Luke chapter 18, verses 42 and 43, a man born blind asks for healing. And Jesus said unto him, "Receive thy sight, thy faith hath saved thee." And immediately he received his sight and followed him, glorifying God. And all the people, when they saw it, gave praise unto God. Friend, we also have been given sight. Trusting Jesus as our Savior, we've now been filled with the Holy Spirit and given a correct understanding of life and the world around us. But are we using this sight? Like Doug, are we rejoicing in it, exercising it, and bringing glory to God through it? Or have we tucked this new information away, willfully blind to it, because we're too accustomed to our former way of life? Will you consider this truth today? 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
0: Our midweek Bible study and prayer meeting is held on Wednesday evenings at 7 p.m. We do have a website that you can visit, www.blessedhopebaptistchurch.net. 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

Revelation chapter 12. Well, it's Roaring Lion Sunday, so we're going to teach and preach on the devil. And by the way, this isn't some fable. This isn't some made-up character. He's real, and we're going to learn a little bit about him in the morning service. This morning, I'm going to put the emphasis on the devils. What do you mean by that, preacher? Well, we have the devil. We have Satan, formerly known as Lucifer. But when he rebelled against God, and when he was cast out of heaven, he drew with him a third part of what the Bible calls the stars of heaven, did cast them to earth. Later on in chapter 12 here, we're going to read this in a minute, Revelation chapter. By the way, Revelation chapter 12 is one of the most interesting. We'll be preaching on this same passage in the morning service. It's one of the most interesting chapters in the Bible when it comes to Satan and some things that's revealed about him that we need to know. But folks, listen to me. I always want to say kind of two things here. Number one, the devil's a defeated foe. And the Bible says, greater is he that is in you than he that is in the world. And so, you know, the sad part about it is he can't win a victory unless we hand it to him. I want to say that again. He can't win a victory unless we hand it to him. Because, you know, the Bible says, we'll talk about that in the morning service, but the Bible commands us to not run from the devil, but to resist the devil, and he will flee from you. Now, obviously, we can't do that in our own strength and our own power. Greater is he that is in you than he that is in the world. We can only do this because God is more powerful than the devil. So I want to say that, and I want to put him in his proper place. But folks, listen to me. He may be a defeated foe, but that does not mean he's not a dangerous foe. And if you underestimate him, or you think that you can, you know what, live this Christian life in your own power, your own strength, you're going to find out real quick that he has destroyed many, many, many Christians. And listen, we need to take it seriously. We need to learn what the Bible says about him. We need to understand his devices. That's a Bible word, his devices. He hasn't changed his game plan much. You know why? Because he hasn't really had to. It keeps working. And a lot of the times it's because we just don't know our Bibles. And so he's very real. And we're going to learn a little bit about him in the morning service, 10:30 hour. But I want to focus on these angels. Now, remember, when he was cast, well, let me read the verses first here. Revelation chapter 12, verse 1. There appeared a great wonder in heaven, a woman clothed with the sun, and the moon under her feet, and upon her head a crown of 12 stars. And she, being with child, cried, travailing in birth, and pained to be delivered. Now, this woman is a picture or a type of the nation of Israel. And the child that's getting ready to be born is the Messiah. Now notice verse 3, and there appeared another wonder in heaven, and behold, a great red dragon, having 7 heads and 10 horns and 7 crowns upon his heads, and his tail drew the third part of the stars of heaven and did cast them to the earth. And the dragon stood before the woman which was ready to be delivered, for to devour her child as soon as it was born. Notice verse 7, and there was war in heaven. Michael and his angels fought against the dragon, and the dragon fought, here's the phrase, and his angels. So these third part of the stars that was cast down to heaven, you talk about a deceiver. I was talking to Brother Joe Asbury when I visited him, and we were talking about this very thing, and he said, you know, Pastor, these angels had spent time in the very presence of Almighty God, and yet the devil was still able to deceive them into following him in his rebellion. And folks, he's a master deceiver. He's very deceitful. Now, what does that mean? That means he can get you, if you're not careful, to believe something that's not true. He can believe you to get you to believe some things that are we know because of the Bible are not true. And so we have to be wise. One of the best insulations from being
you know, destroyed by the devil, because that's what he wants to do. The Bible says he's a liar, and the Bible says he's a murderer. And he's all about deception and destruction. We'll see this in the morning service, but he knows that what the end is for him. And he knows he's doomed. And yet, he is so angry over not being able to overthrow the Lord, not be able to become like the Most High, that he's decided he's going to put all his efforts in destroying the crown creation of God, and that is mankind. And I'm get too deep into him, but I want you to understand when he was kicked out of heaven here, verse 8, and prevailed not. So there was a war in heaven, and the devil lost, and his angels fighting with him lost. They prevailed not, neither was their place found anymore in heaven. And in case you were wondering who this great dragon is, verse 9, and the great dragon was cast out, that old serpent called the devil and Satan. Here it is, which deceiveth the whole world. He was cast out into the earth, and his angels were cast out with him. Heavenly Father, Lord, I pray, dear Lord, that you'd bless us. And Lord, help us to learn a little bit about the invisible creation this morning and take it seriously and understand it. At the same time, Lord, know how to defeat it, know how to resist it, know how to live as more than conquerors through him that loved us. And Lord, I pray, dear God, that we would be a little more wise after today and the emphasis here. We pray in Jesus' name. Amen. One of the things you'll see in the ministry of the Lord Jesus Christ is when he was here on earth was that there was a lot of demonic activity. And Jesus, again and again, as he went about, was dealing with people that were possessed by devils. In Matthew chapter 8, let me just read this. And when Jesus was coming to Peter's house, he saw his wife's mother laid and sick of fever, and he touched her hand, and the fever left her, and she arose and ministered unto them. When the even was come, they brought unto him many that were possessed with devils, and he cast out the spirits, small s spirits, with his word, and healed all that were sick. So when Satan fell from heaven, he deceived one third of the angels into following him into rebellion against God. Now these fallen angels, the Bible refers to them as devils. Sometimes you'll hear in modern times, people will talk about demons. You won't find the word demon in the Bible. You'll find devils instead. But who are these devils? Preacher, who are they? Tell us a little bit about them. What I want to emphasize is this. The devil's not working by himself. And that was important that for him to try to pull off what he wants to pull off, for him to deceive and take an army of devils with him. By the way, think about that. At one time, they were angels. Now they're referred to as devils. It was Augustine that said this. This is one of the most important. Somebody ought to write this down somewhere because we ought to keep this in mind. Augustine said it was pride that changed angels into devils. It was pride. We're going to hit that in the morning service pretty hard. You say, what was the devil's chief sin? Pride. Preacher, isn't there a good kind of pride and a bad kind of pride? Well, study it out in the Bible. I'm going to say something because I've done the study. I know I've looked at every verse. You will not find the Bible say one positive thing about pride anywhere in the Bible. And if you study that out, I'm going to tell you, pride will get you into more problem as a Christian than anything else. Think about that. Augustine's quote, it was pride that changed angels into devils. So that means we've got to be very, very careful of that sin in our life. And so when Satan fell from heaven, here he deceived God's angels into following him. And now these fallen angels or devils, as the Bible calls them in many places, have now become the servants of Satan, the army that he uses. Folks, Satan is not omnipresent. God is omnipresent. God can be everywhere at once. The devil cannot.
And so he works through what the Bible talks. I may mention this. There's a lot to get through. I got like 22 minutes. There's no way I'm getting through all this. But when the Bible talks about we wrestle not against flesh and blood, but against principalities, against powers, against the rulers of the darkness of this world, against spiritual wickedness in high places. That's an entire sermon study right there. You break that down. The devil has organized these devils into a very efficient, a very organized army. And he has devils of different rank and power underneath him. And just like we see that there are angels that God has, some of them that have more power than others, he's taken these and he's organized them into an army. So since he can't be everywhere at once, he has to use these devils to try to accomplish what he does in battling against the born again Christians, in keeping lost people lost. Folks, listen, I don't know what the attendance is going to say on the board back there. Yeah, I want to try to make this real to you. I don't know what the attendance is going to say on the board back there as far as people that are here. If for 10 seconds the Lord would lift the veil and we could see the invisible creation as well as the visible creation for a few minutes, I think it would make us all pray more. I think it would make us all pray more. Yeah, if I'm the devil and I want to stop the spread of the gospel and Christianity, where do you think he has his devils deployed on Sunday mornings? That's exactly right. And by the way, he's not wasting them on a bunch of churches that are teaching a false gospel. He's fighting mostly against the ones that are still preaching salvation by grace through faith, the pure gospel of the Lord Jesus Christ. And that's why this preacher wakes up praying on Sunday morning. That's why we got to pray for these buses, pray for these young people. Folks, listen to me. There is demonic efforts being made constantly against the advancement of the gospel of the Lord Jesus Christ. And listen, you get involved in this thing of spreading the gospel. You know what? You just put a target on yourself. You say, preacher, good night. Well, that's why we need to study it out. I don't walk around scared of the devil because I know that he's a defeated foe, but I'd be foolish not to be aware of the devil and the devils that he uses. And so let me tell you just a handful of things about this army. We're going to focus more on the devils or the demonic forces that he uses, and then we'll preach more on the devil in the morning service. I'm going to try to give you as much of this as I can pretty quick, okay? Number one, the devils are many. The devils are many. Hebrews 12, verse 22 says, and I'll read most of the verses because of just trying to save time. But ye are coming to Mount Zion and unto the city of the living God, the heavenly Jerusalem, to an innumerable company of angels. Now that's what the Bible says as far as you say, how many angels are there? Well, the Bible says they're innumerable. Well, I don't know what one third of innumerable is, but I'd say he's got a pretty intense army. So think about that. Satan carried away one third of this innumerable host. That means there are many devils under his control. Okay, so where are these devils today? Now let me just break it down to you. Many devils are active here on earth doing the bidding of the devil or Satan. Timothy, 1 Timothy 4:1, the Spirit, capital S, that's talking about the Holy Spirit, speaketh expressly that in latter times some shall depart from the faith. Now think about this. It's happening right now. There are people that's raised in church. There are people that are in church and they're dropping out of church and they're being sidelined and sidetracked. Now, why is that happening? Listen to this. It says in the latter times, when we get near the coming of the Lord Jesus Christ, when he came the first time, a lot of demonic activity. I think the closer we get to him coming the second time, a lot of intense demonic activity. So in the latter times, some shall depart from the faith, giving heed to seducing spirits and doctrines of devils. Okay, somebody said, well, so-and-so used to go to church and they don't go to church anymore.
And you want to know why? And I say, yeah, I know why. No, do you want to? No, I know why. Seducing spirits and doctrines of devils. Oh, no, you don't know the whole story. Yeah, I do. Seducing spirits and doctrines of devils. They were either, the demonic forces either seduced them away from God and away from the church and away from serving the Lord, or they got tied up in a false doctrine that it did not come from God, but come from the devils that Satan employs. No, preacher, you don't know the whole story. You don't know what happened. No, I do. Seducing spirits and doctrines of devils. Yeah, but they got mistreated, seducing spirits and doctrines of devils. Okay? Because you've never been mistreated? In church? You can go like this, all right? So why are you still here? Because you didn't fall for the seducing spirits and doctrines of devils. You know what? Because you kept your eyes on Jesus and realized, guess what? Men are going to fail you from time to time. By the way, look right up here. I'm going to fail you. You're going to fail me. So what do? Quit church every time that happens? Seducing. So the devil, some demon, sat on somebody's shoulder and said, well, can you believe they said that about you? And they don't know the whole story. And you know what? This is just a bunch of hypocrites. And you know what? They seduced them. By the way, everything that I just said is a lie. Church isn't full of hypocrites. It's full of people that are trying the best they can to live for the Jesus Christ, but are going to fail from time to time. That's the truth. But the devils never tell you truth. They sit on your shoulder and they try to seduce you away from the faith. So they're active today. Many of them are active here on earth. They're working with the devil to try to destroy the church of Jesus Christ, to try to attack and destroy any ministry or any person that is trying to share the gospel. Some devils are chained, now this is interesting, are chained awaiting judgment. Jude 1:6, and the angels which kept not their first estate but left their own habitation, he hath reserved in everlasting chains under darkness unto the judgment of the great day. 2 Peter 2:4, for if God spared not the angels to sin, but cast them down to hell and delivered them into chains of darkness to be reserved unto judgment. I don't have time to teach this, but this is fascinating. Some of them, think about a numeral, so there was a lot of them. And some of them, the Lord went ahead and just chained. Some of them, those ones that are chained, though, I believe I could go to the book of Revelation and show you where they're unleashed during the tribulation period. I mean, thank God that God has taken some of them and basically kept them out of the devil's army. And yet there still are some. How many? I don't know. I'm just telling you what the Bible says. Some devils, number three, who are now chained will be released during the tribulation period. You can read about that, Revelation chapter 9, the first 11 verses. The fifth angel sounded, and you can read about that. So number one, the devils are many. Number two, the devils are loyal, Now think about these attributes, folks. Mark chapter 3, okay? The scribes which came down from Jerusalem said, this is the accusation they made against Jesus because he was casting out devils, okay? You talk about illogical accusations. He, speaking of Christ, hath Beelzebub, and by the prince of devils casteth he out devils. All right, stop. You know, that makes a lot of sense. You know, their accusation was that Jesus was demonically possessed and with the spirit of Satan, and therefore he had the power to cast out devils. Okay, it doesn't even make logical sense. And he, of course, brings this out, and he called them unto him, Jesus called them unto him, the ones making the accusation, and said unto them in parables, how can Satan cast out Satan? And if a kingdom be divided against itself, that kingdom cannot stand. If a house be divided against itself, that house cannot stand. And if Satan rise up against himself and be divided, he cannot stand, but hath an end. Satan's house is not divided. Did you get that? Satan's house is not divided. This is the words of Jesus. The devils are loyal to Satan and work together to do his bidding. Now think about this, folks. I hate to say this, but we might be able to learn some things from devils. I just think if the
Church of Jesus Christ was as loyal to the Savior as devils are to Satan, just think of what we could accomplish, you know. But the devils are loyal to Satan. They work together to do his bidding. Their house is not divided. So think about that. This biblical principle is true. And this is why I think the devil likes to bring division and schisms within the Church of Jesus Christ. Because if he can get all of us to spend all our time fighting each other, then we're not fighting him. And so the devils are loyal. Number three, the devils are organized. I already kind of mentioned this. But you study in Ephesians chapter 6, verse 12, we wrestle not against flesh and blood. Then it lists this, principalities, powers, rulers of darkness of this world, spiritual wickedness in high places. I'll give it to you quick because this is so interesting. Principalities, that means ruling magistrates. This means some devils oversee large divisions of followers. The devils are organized in military fashion. That word powers, some devils have delegated influence and mastery. These devils are like Satan's elite force. Come on, this is the Green Beret, okay? This is SEAL Team. Again, this is likened to our military special forces units. Rulers of the darkness of this world. Satan has, this is talking about geographically placed satanic rulers. And again, the devil has to work like this because he's not omnipresent, but he has some fallen angels that have extra power, they're extra responsibility. They've been assigned geographical areas that they operate in and then report back to him. Number four, spiritual wickedness in high places. These are supernaturally depraved plotters. They're in charge of coordinating attacks upon godly strongholds. Come on, think about this. Any of you that have military background or you've read military books and it's interesting to you, I mean, good night. If we could get the Church of Jesus Christ disorganized, you know, think about that. Organization is one of the most important aspects of warfare. Satan commands a very efficient, very well-organized army of devils. So I know I'm rushing through this, but pretty interesting. So devils are many. They're loyal. They're organized. Number four, devils create strongholds. Devils create strongholds. Now, Revelation chapter 2, verses 12 through 13. And to the angel of the church in Pergamos write these things, saith he which hath the sharp two-edged, a sword with two edges. I know thy works and where thou dwellest, even where Satan's seat is. Seat of authority it's talking about. And thou holdest fast my name and hast not denied my faith. Can you imagine pastoring a church? Because if the devil can only be in one place at one time, then he's got a seat or seat of authority, some place that is his headquarters. At this time, it was in Pergamos. You say, where is it today? I don't know. I've got some ideas, but I don't know. Think about that. The very word Pergamos means fortified. They're writing, Jesus is writing a letter to this church and having it delivered through John to tell them, I understand where you are ministering is a satanic stronghold. As a matter of fact, it is where the very seat of authority of where the devil is. Jesus would know that. I would know it. You would know it. Jesus would know that. So think about that. This city was at one time a satanic stronghold. It's a geographical location where there is a constant. You say, what is a stronghold, preacher? It's a geographic location where there's a concentration, a high concentration of demonic activity. And it's true. By the way, why take the time to walk up and down Missionary Hall? You ought to talk to some of these missionaries. You ought to understand some of them are going into demonic strongholds. There's some places, folks, where ministering and bringing the gospel, literally, they're risking their lives to do it. And so think about that. So, you know, I think that there's demonic strongholds. I think the devil likes to get a place where he can kind of work out of. I think in the United States of America, there's certain places. I think San Francisco is a demonic stronghold. Okay? I think if we could see, can you imagine the demonic activity around Washington, D.C.?
Hey, preacher, you act like you really believe this stuff. I believe the Bible. So if I believe the Bible, I better believe this stuff. And yet there's people that are going into these demonic strongholds with the gospel, just like these church members, this church and this pastor was in Pergamos. You know, we talk about running these buses and going into the devil's backyard and stealing his kids, you know. I'm going to tell you some of the places that people are ministering, that's exactly what they're doing. Think about that. Is New York City, Las Vegas, Washington, D.C., Rome? A lot going on in Rome right now. Think about that. Moscow, Beijing. By the way, I wonder if Jerusalem has become. You don't think that the devil's busy in Israel? You say, well, preacher, those are God's chosen people. Go over and talk to them about Jesus. They may be God's chosen people, but you can't hardly find a Christian. You can't hardly find a Christian Jew anywhere in Jerusalem. You can find a few. And people that are in there trying to win people to Christ. You know how many times we've supported a missionary going to Israel? You know how long they last over there? Most of them don't make 3 years. And they're deported. They're found out and they're deported. I think if we could see the demonic activity in Israel, it would appall us. And so think about that. What are the characteristics of a stronghold? If you think about a stronghold, concentration of demonic activity, concentration of occult activity. Okay, this stuff where they're constantly pumping out movies and books aimed at young people, pushing the occult. We can't let down on this. Harry Potter's not a cute little movie or a cute little book to read. We better take this stuff serious, okay? I just saw an article, just read an article that somebody sent me where they brought in to an elementary school a woman that, they didn't call her a witch, they called her another name, but she was literally brought the elementary kids together in this classroom, was teaching them how to use a Ouija board in our public school system. She was called a spiritualist, I think. I think that's the name. Well, yeah, small s spiritualist, that's pretty accurate. You know, we better try the spirits. Occult activity, concentration of people enslaved to sin. Concentration of false religions. Well, one of the devil's greatest tricks to try to funnel people into hell is to give them a false hope, false religions. Think about that. Concentration of persecution of Christians. That's another characteristic of a stronghold. By the way, you know what? God has strongholds too on earth. Concentration of Holy Spirit activity. Concentration of evangelistic activity. Concentration of people being set free from sin. Concentration of preaching the truth. Concentration of witnessing Christians. Now I want to tell you something about our area that's very unique. And if you don't, trust me, I know what I'm talking about right here. I know just about every church in southern Indiana. I know we've planted 3 churches. I know where there's no gospel witness at. We need to plant more churches. Pray with me about that. I'd like to plant one in the next year or so. Just waiting on God to send the right man to do it. But listen to me. When you look at Greene County, okay, I've had people from the outside say, preacher, southern Indiana, for the most part, is a mission field. And yet, you have this little concentration, this unusual thing. If you think about the independent Baptist churches, King James Bible, independent Baptist churches that are preaching every week in our little tri-county area, it's unheard of, the concentration of it. And I thank God for every one of them. You know, you think about this. Most guys that are, Brother, you talk to Brother Reiser. There's not a church like Bethel Baptist 4 miles down the road from him, and then a Calvary Baptist and Olive Branch Baptist Church, you know, 10 miles down the road from him. And I can sit here and name 4 or 5 other ones in there. There's not a guy like Dave Simpson over pastoring a church in Sullivan, Indiana. I mean, I believe, and I've talked to these men about it, that God has created a stronghold here, but wait a minute, he didn't create that stronghold so that we can circle the wagons and just enjoy. By the way, that doesn't mean we aren't done reaching people, okay?
And I think the demonic activity is probably stronger here because there is a godly stronghold here. But we need to use this as a hub to do what we're doing in planting churches to... I want to just tell you what I believe. I think, listen, I don't know if we can ever see a national revival or not. I don't know. I'm not going to underestimate God. But I can tell you this. I believe we could see some regional revivals. I think Southern Indiana is ripe to see a great awakening type movement in this part of the country. But you know what? If I know it, the devil's not dumb. So think about this. So the devils are organized. The devils create strongholds. Number five, devils can work miracles. I'm not going to get into this very deep, but back when Moses and Aaron showed up at Pharaoh's and to convince him that they were from God, guess what? God allowed them to perform some miracles. Guess what? He brought his magicians in and they mimicked many of these miracles. And so that's why the Bible says to try the spirits. Oh, preacher, I'm going to tell you, I went over to this thing and you could feel the spirit. You could feel the spirit in that place. And I was like, okay, what kind of spirits? You better listen to me. All this, I'm going to say it out loud, throw rocks if you want to. But this new fake contemporary compromising rock and roll Christianity movement, their spirit's all right. By the way, why don't they ever use his first name? Why don't they ever say, well, you can feel the Holy Spirit there? The Holy Spirit's involved. It moves men towards holiness. It sanctifies them. Okay? It doesn't conform them to the world. It transforms them from the world. Crazy things going on underneath the guise of the spirit. We better test it out. Number six, devils fight against the work of God. And I read the verse about a great falling away. Some shall depart from the faith, giving heed to seducing spirits, doctrines of devils. Listen, devil's not just trying to keep lost people from getting saved. The devil's trying to destroy people that are saved. You know, plan A, plan B. Okay, first plan A was this, that you never get saved. Well, guess what? You did. So the devil throw his hands and give up on it? Nope. That means he's like, okay, plan B. What I want to do is neutralize, listen to this word, neutralize their effectiveness for the Lord Jesus Christ. Basically, okay, I lost that one and I can't get him or her back. But I'm going to do everything I can to see to it that they never influence another person for Christ. Okay, and so be careful, church. I'm blowing the trumpet this morning. Number seven, devils believe in God. By the way, that means devils are smarter than atheists. They believe in God. James 2:19, thou believest that there is one God, thou doest well. The devils also believe and tremble. And we know that they tremble because here's another thing. I think that's why you ought to, listen, I don't want you to go to seed on this, but it's good that you study this out. It's good that you study what the Bible has to say. But every time Jesus interacted with devils, they surrendered immediately. They did whatever he said. They begged for mercy. They knew that Jesus was the Christ. They proclaimed him to be the Christ. They were smarter than the Jews too. Okay? So think about that. Number eight, devils know who Christ is and must obey his direct commands. And I just mentioned that. We read in the Gospels encounters between Jesus and devils. It's interesting to see their reaction and listen to what they say to the Son of God. In the synagogue, in Luke chapter 4, there was a man. So he was in church, folks, in the synagogue while Jesus was teaching. Because it says he taught them on the Sabbath. They were astonished at his doctrine, for his word was with power. So in the middle of a preaching service, in the synagogue, there was a man. By the way, you want to stir up demonic activity? You want to see where the devils are? Preach the Bible. Just preach the Bible. Just go in and start preaching the Bible. The saints of God will rejoice, and the devils will get angry and stir things up. Okay? And so what happened? There was a man which had the spirit of an unclean devil, cried out with a loud voice, saying, let us alone.
What have we to do with thee, thou Jesus of Nazareth? Art thou come to destroy us? I know thee who thou art, the Holy One of God. So, you know, they know who he is. By the way, he told them to come out, and they came out. Devils also, let me get this last one, are doomed. They're doomed. Matthew 25:41. And then shall he say unto them on the left hand, depart from me, ye cursed, into everlasting fire, prepared for the devil, not just the devil and his angels. Lake of fire will be the final destination for Satan and his invisible army. Now, folks, they're here on earth. They know that their time is short, but they're working hard. And I hope that some of the things we've learned this morning will help us to be aware and to be conscious of what they're trying to do, and to remember, greater is he that is in us than he that is in the world. Let's bow our heads for a word of prayer. Heavenly Father, thank you so much, Lord, for the Bible and what it teaches us. And Lord, I pray, dear God, if there's somebody that's here today that's never been saved, they'd be saved today. And Lord, I know the devil's going to do everything he can to work on them, to distract them, to give them a reason not to listen, to cause their mind to wander. But Lord, as the gospel is preached this morning, I pray, dear Lord, that if somebody's here without Jesus and the devil's wreaking havoc in their life, that they would understand what's happening. They would come to Christ. It's amazing. Once you have Christ in your heart, once you have Christ in your life, the devil is just so helpless in what he can do from that point forward if we walk in the power of the Holy Spirit.

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1: Semper Fidelis Gospel Time, again on the airwaves by the grace of God. Preaching, proclaiming the good news of Jesus Christ, how Jesus Christ came into this world, sinless, pure, unspotted, unblemished, the Lamb of God, giving himself a sacrifice, indeed, according to God's word, becoming sin for all of us, so that we might be able to enter into a relationship personally with Almighty God, our Creator. Yahweh, welcome to Semper Fidelis Gospel Time. This morning in this lesson, Dr. Hawthorne will again address the Old Testament scriptures, reminding us of judgment and grace. Judgment and grace. I'm thankful for grace today. God brought judgment upon his people there in the wilderness as they wandered aimlessly about because of sin, disobedience. Today, Dr. Hawthorne directs our attention to the Old Testament book of Numbers. And in the book of Numbers, chapter 21, we'll read about fiery serpents. Fiery serpents, an example of God's judgment and his grace. So if you can, open your Bibles to Numbers chapter 21 and give heart to God's word. Yahweh, Dr. Hawthorne.
2: Yahweh, Moses aidinid dice which in the nasco nikishit kinko a coco nde dis khal nde in khalgo trobits ado khadona a co Israel the net art Dajt oot lins. 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

40 Bible-based marriage principles that I hope will be a blessing to you. We're going to cover the subject of romance. Romance. Yesterday we said this, your calendar is your friend. The reason couples do not spend time together is that they do not plan to. If you don't put it on your calendar, you're not going to do it. Take some time to get the calendar out. Pick out those two or three nights every month that you're going to get a babysitter and go somewhere. Plan something for your anniversary. Plan something for your anniversary. Do things on purpose. We also said this, number two, you stay in love the way you fell in love. Husbands, never stop courting her. Wives, never stop making yourself attractive and appealing to him. Invest in each other every day. Small gifts, small kindnesses, loving words. How about just surprising her with a couple of texts every day, telling her what she means to you. Gentle touches, sweet surprises, second mile efforts. All of these help keep the romance in your marriage. Let's continue on. Number three, never compare your spouse to anyone else ever. Never, never, never. Well, I wish you were more like Sister So-and-so. I wish you were more like Susie's husband or Sally's husband. Are you kidding me? If you really want to get in trouble, men, compare her to your mother. Yeah, that's brilliant. I wish you could make meatloaf like my mother. Oh my goodness. Never compare your spouse to anyone else ever. Never do that. First of all, you're going to cause insecurity in your spouse. Sir, why are you thinking about Susie or Sally? Or ma'am, why are you thinking about your friend's husband and comparing your husband to him? That's not healthy. And by the way, out of the abundance of the heart, the mouth speaketh. And you ought to be really careful about being covetous and work on being content. Be content with the spouse that God has given you. Don't be covetous of another man's wife, come on, or another woman's husband. Secondly, the Bible says that this matter of comparing ourselves among ourselves, it's not wise. And by the way, ma'am, the person that you think has the perfect husband, you're not living with that guy, and you don't have any idea what he's like to live with. You know, you hear the old saying, the grass always seems greener on the other side of the fence. But one man said this, well, the grass is always greener over the septic tank too, so be careful. Be careful what you're wishing for. One of the most important things that you need to do, sir, is to make your wife feel very secure in your relationship. You ought to often remind her that she's the only one for you. Husbands, you need to be really careful about where your eyes linger. I can't tell you how many times I've watched a man looking at another woman and then look at his wife and guess where she's looking? She's looking at her husband. It goes way beyond words in this matter of giving your wife the security that she needs. Don't ever compare your spouse to anyone else. You let her know and you let him know, ma'am, that each of you are only for the other and no one else. Until tomorrow, let's continue to look for that blessed hope and the glorious appearing of the great God and our Savior, Jesus Christ.

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1: 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My son, forget not my law, but let thine heart keep my commandments. For length of days and long life and peace shall they add to thee. Let not mercy and truth forsake thee. Bind them about thy neck, write them upon the table of thine heart. So shalt thou find favor and good understanding in the sight of God and man. Trust in the Lord with all thine heart, and lean not unto thine own understanding. In all thy ways acknowledge him, and he shall direct thy paths. Be not wise in thine own eyes. Fear the Lord, and depart from evil. It shall be health to thy navel, and marrow to thy bones. Honor the Lord with thy substance, and with the first fruits of all thine increase. So shall thy barns be filled with plenty, and thy presses shall burst out with new wine. My son, despise not the chastening of the Lord, neither be weary of his correction. For whom the Lord loveth, he correcteth, even as a father the son in whom he delighteth. Happy is the man that findeth wisdom, and the man that getteth understanding. For the merchandise of it is better than the merchandise of silver, and the gain thereof than fine gold. She is more precious than rubies, and all the things thou canst desire are not to be compared unto her. Length of days is in her right hand, and in her left hand riches and honor. Her ways are ways of pleasantness, and all her paths are peace. She is a tree of life to them that lay hold upon her, and happy is every one that retaineth her. The Lord by wisdom hath founded the earth, by understanding hath he established the heavens. By his knowledge the depths are broken up, and the clouds drop down the dew. My son, let them not depart from thine eyes. Keep sound wisdom and discretion. So shall there be life unto thy soul, and grace to thy neck. Then shalt thou walk in thy way safely, and thy foot shall not stumble. When thou liest down, thou shalt not be afraid. Yea, thou shalt lie down, and thy sleep shall be sweet. Be not afraid of sudden fear, neither of the desolation of the wicked when it cometh. For the Lord shall be thy confidence, and shall keep thy foot from being taken. Withhold not good from them to whom it is due, when it is in the power of thine hand to do it. Say not unto thy neighbor, Go and come again, and tomorrow I will give, when thou hast it by thee. Devise not evil against thy neighbor, seeing he dwelleth securely by thee. Strive not with a man without cause, if he have done thee no harm. Envy thou not the oppressor, and choose none of his ways. For the froward is abomination to the Lord, but his secret is with the righteous. The curse of the Lord is in the house of the wicked, but he blesseth the habitation of the just. Surely he scorneth the scorners, but he giveth grace unto the lowly. The wise shall inherit glory, but shame shall be the promotion of fools. We trust that the power of God's Word on today's edition of Light for Your Pathway was a blessing. Tune in again to Light for Your Pathway.

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Hello, friends. This is Mike Stanley, family pastor of Building Godly Generations Ministries in Highland, Arkansas. 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

0: This is the More Sure Word Broadcast, a biblical preaching outreach of Pastor Brent Logan from the Sweet Springs Baptist Church in Ardmore, Alabama. We are so glad you've joined us today. And now, let's listen in from the pulpit of Pastor Logan.
1: How many things would you not do if you had the wisdom of what was going to happen later? If you had as good a hindsight or a foresight as you have hindsight, how many things would you not have done? How many Christians destroy their lives because they have no wisdom to see that the path they are on is a path of destruction? And they're convinced I'm doing what I want to do. This is going to be good for me. And had they known what's at the end of that path, they never would have made the decision to get out of the will of God, disobey the word of God, turn their back on things they've been taught all their life and known to be true. So it's not just these princes. We need the hidden wisdom of God as well, because this is what God will do. He knows all the paths. You know, God not only knows the past and the future, He knows all the potentialities. He knows if you take this path, what's going to happen, if you take that path. You know, you can take 100 different paths in your life. He knows where every one of them end up. You say, how do you know that? Because of one verse in the Bible. You know where the Bible, Paul is in the Philippian jail there, and there's an earthquake happens, you know, and God loosens them from their bonds, and the jailer's going to kill himself. You remember that? And the Bible says Paul cried out to him, "Sir, do thyself no harm. We're all here." And he tells him, "Believe on the Lord Jesus Christ, thou shalt be." You remember that story? One of the real details in that little story is the Bible says this. If Paul would not have lifted up, Paul lifted up his voice. And the Bible says this. He would have killed himself. God knew what was fixing to happen. He knew the potentiality of what was fixing to happen. And it's not... See, everything is not set in stone in our life. That Calvinism is a lie. Everything is just not going to be. It's what it's going to be. That's not true. There are so many potentialities in your life, and God knows all of them. You say, well, what do I do? These young people say, what do I do? Which path do I take? You need His hidden wisdom of God, because He knows all the paths. That's why His way is perfect. That's why you need to let Him have His way with you. That's why you need to sing with all your heart, "Where He leads me, I'll follow. And I'll go with Him. Wherever you lead, I'll go, Lord." Because it's your wisdom that knows the end of the path, not me. The princes of this world would not have crucified the Lord of glory. The hidden wisdom is connected with a perfect crowd. If you let God work in your heart, He'll show you those things that are hidden from others. Jesus said, Father, you've revealed these unto babes. You've hidden them from the wise. All the treasures are hid in Christ Jesus. You get in Christ Jesus all the treasures of wisdom and knowledge. You've got access to all that. You've got access to the mind of Jesus Christ. Everything's hidden in Him. You get in Him and the treasure house opens up. Verse number 7 says, this hidden wisdom was ordained before the world unto our glory. In Proverbs chapter 2, when it talks about the personification of wisdom, wisdom was there with God before the world even began. God already had all His understanding and all His plans. But I'm trying to hurry. Verse number 9. But as it is written, "I have not seen, nor ear heard, neither have entered into the heart of man the things which God has prepared for them that love Him." He says, here's something else about the wisdom of God. It's unsensible. I didn't say it was nonsensible. I said it was in other words, he says your eye and your ear cannot allow you to discern this wisdom. You know how we get wisdom or understanding or knowledge? Usually it's about what we see, what we hear, what we can experience. But here's what God says, that there's nothing you can see that's going to give you this hidden wisdom. There's nothing you can hear that can give you this hidden wisdom. It's not something you can obtain by your senses. And then he goes further. He said, neither entered into the heart of man. You can't even imagine it. If you stayed up all night trying to imagine the wisdom of God, it'll be hidden from you. It is not even accessible by man's own imagination. And does man have an imagination? He said, I have not seen, nor ear heard, neither entered in the heart of man the things which God hath prepared for them that love him. God has prepared things for a prepared people. Jesus said, I go to prepare a place for you. So many people can't wrap their head around heaven. They can't wrap their head around that. You know why? Because they've not seen heaven. They've not heard the river of life trickle down the brook or wherever it is up there in heaven. They've not been able to see the street of gold. They've not ever been able to see the gate of pearl. They've not been able to see the throne of God. And man is interested in the things he can see, the things he can experience, the things he thinks he can understand. But we're so limited. I mean, you don't have to be so smart to even see in our daily world that you can't trust what you see. I mean, they've got actresses now that aren't even real people. They're computer-generated people that look just like people. You say, well, I saw the picture. You may not have. Why do you think what you see is such a good base of putting your faith and understanding in something? The atheists want to see it. They want to hear it. If you could see it and hear it, you couldn't understand it. God's so much bigger than the finite human mind, your senses can't take him in. If you could see God, it would blind you. The Bible said no man hath seen God at any time. Burn our eyeballs out. He's brighter than 1,000 suns in his glory. You can't sense God that way. You can't get the hidden wisdom that way. You can't imagine it. You can't figure it out. Sometimes my mind will start trying to imagine how the resurrection is and how the body is and how all that gets together. Maybe your mind tries to imagine some of that. And you try to think about, well, what is really heaven like? And what's really... We have some verses in the Bible that tell us what heaven's like. I'm thankful for the book of Revelation that tells some of that. But to be honest, you can't even imagine it. You can't get your head around it. Our brains are too small. Our imaginations are too little. But this is what God said. Okay, if I can't imagine it, if I can't experience it with my senses, then how am I ever going to have this wisdom? Verse number 10, but God. Though you are so limited in your senses, though you're so limited in your imagination, but God hath revealed them unto us by his Spirit. In other words, what your eyes can't see and comprehend, the Holy Ghost will give you a revelation. What your ears can't hear and understand, the Holy Ghost will give you that revelation. About all those things that he's prepared for them that love him. And you don't love Jesus Christ if you've never been born again, because love is of God, and everyone that loveth is born of God. But God hath revealed them unto us by his Spirit. I'm almost through. For the Spirit searcheth all things, yea, the deep things of God. Now, we've had some of our brethren say, well, that's the, God gives us the revelation by the Spirit of God through the Bible. Now, I know that God gives a revelation through the Spirit in the Bible. I understand that. But now, wait a minute. I think this is deeper than that. You say, why is that? You take a King James Bible. Is that inspired by the Spirit of God? Say, is it? Give it to a lost man and let him read it. I've heard people on these talk shows. I've heard some of them. I probably ought not watch them because I get very angry. And they start making fun of the Bible. They say, I've read the Bible cover to cover. These atheists, they're very popular. They have their podcast. They're on YouTube. They're all over the place. And they make fun of the Bible. It's just a fairy tale. They are reading the same Spirit-filled Bible you've got in your hand. And they say it's a joke. And they make fun of it and they mock it. Well, wait a minute. I thought this Bible is God's revelation. The Bible is God's revelation. But you've got to have more than the Bible to get the revelation. Look at the verse again. But God hath revealed them unto us by his what? Spirit. In other words, you can open the book of the Bible and start reading it. And if you got the Spirit of God into you, you'll get the revelation. If the Spirit of God's inside. But you can take a man that doesn't have the Spirit of God. He may be 10 times smarter than you and read the same exact chapter and says, I don't see anything special about that. I don't get anything out of that. I don't even understand that. Because revelation comes from the Spirit of God. Do we believe that? God hath revealed them unto us by his Spirit. Well, let me ask you a question. If revelation comes from the Spirit of God, then why do we think it comes from Bible classes and seminaries. I believe in studying the Bible. Can I help you, though? You can study the Bible all you want to. But if you're not yielded to the Holy Ghost, you're not going to get any hidden wisdom. When you get up in the morning and you start reading the Bible, you know what would make a difference? And you say, man, I read it. I don't get nothing out of it. I read it again. I've had people tell me that. You know, I try to read the Bible, but it's just complicated. I don't get anything out of it. It's because you're just doing it with your eyes. You're just doing it with your imagination. You know what a difference it'll make? If you get up in the morning, amen, and if you're like me, you get a cup of coffee, and you sit down with that Bible, and you say, oh, God, show me what I need to know. Tell me what I need to hear. Spirit of God, fill me and take charge of me. I need your fullness to understand the revelation. No Christian ever ruined their life that didn't first quit yielding themselves to the Holy Ghost and missed out on the wisdom that they not only needed for life, but that they needed for forever. Why is it? Why is it that we ignore the one who reveals us truth? That Bible says that when he, the Spirit of truth, has come, when the Comforter's come, the Holy Ghost, he will guide us into all truth. Why? He's the one that reveals it. Why do we think we can know anything without him? Why do we think we can know anything without him? Why do we think we can just take a Bible and know all we need to know? Guys, I know some people that know the Bible better than I do, and they've made a bigger mess of their life than amen some people that never even read the Bible. Why? Because the hidden wisdom comes from the Holy Ghost. The Bible says, for the Spirit searcheth all things, yea, the deep things of God. The deep things of God. I got to quit. I know I got to quit. The Spirit is a searcher. In Romania, they had this saying. They got it from David when David said, search me, O God. In Romanian, it's, Searchetazama Dumnezeule. And they would often say this phrase to me. They would try to say it in English when I was first there. And they couldn't convey that God was working in their heart, Brother Paul. And they would come up to me and they said, Pastor, pray for me. God is searching me. That's what they would say. What does that mean? God is searching me. Because the work of the Holy Ghost, the Bible says the Spirit searcheth all things. Yea, the deep things of God. My mind went to Genesis 1 at the creation. You got all of this creation happening of God, all this stuff happening all of a sudden. And the Bible says that darkness was upon the face of the deep, and the Spirit of God moved upon the face of the water. The Holy Ghost was searching out all the things that God Almighty was doing in creation, even the deep things of creation that we couldn't even understand that the Creator was doing. You know what else the Holy Ghost does? He not, he's only involved in creation. He's involved in your life. And if you let him, he'll try to search in your heart. And he'll show you. That's why David said, search me, O God. God, there's things about me that I can't even see. I don't even have the wisdom to see them. But if you'll send the Holy Ghost to work in my heart and start revealing to me things that I don't know about myself, the deep things in me that I can't see. And those Romanians would say, Pastor, pray for me. God's searching me. He's working down in me and showing me things. And revealing things, not all these great truths, but truths about me and truths about my need and truths about the wisdom I need for my life.
0: And that's all the time we have for today. We trust that the preaching of the Word of God has been a help to your heart. You may contact the broadcast or Pastor Logan for further information via email at info@sweetspringsbc.com. 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

0: What type of books do you like to read? Mysteries? Thrillers? Biographies? Welcome to Through the Bible, where our teacher, Dr. J. Vernon McGee, takes us back to childhood as he tells us the Bible is a picture book and that God wants us to learn the truths that he has for us by looking at the pictures that he has given to us. I'm Steve Schwetz, your host on this five-year journey through God's whole Word, and I'm so glad that you've hopped aboard the Bible bus as we take a look at some of the most beautiful pictures in the Bible. Our text, well, that's Exodus 28. So grab your Bible and turn there now. And while you do that, here's Dr. McGee's introduction on what we're going to hear about the tabernacle.
1: Well, today we're going to a fashion show, by the way. The high priest is going to be fitted out with new garments and the priests with new garments. And there is a corollary there. There is a garment that God provides today for sinners that trust Christ. He not only subtracts their sin, but he adds a robe of righteousness. I tell you, that's the kind of a style show that we need in the church, isn't it? Those wearing the robes of righteousness and manifesting that to the world today.
0: Wouldn't that be a sight? Well, interestingly, the Bible talks a lot about clothing, and as Dr. McGee says, it's important. So stay tuned, and in just a few minutes, we're going to hear about some amazing garments worn by the high priests. You'll also hear Dr. McGee talk about his mohair suit that he and his friends would joke about. Before we jump in right now into Exodus 28, here's a letter from a fellow Bible bus passenger named Debbie. This study has been a lifeline for me for over 10 years now. I love the systematic teaching of the Word of God and how it reveals Jesus throughout the entire Bible. Today, as I was listening to the part in Genesis about Jacob and Esau, I could see those men in my mind as they lived their lives. As I listen, I'm seeing more clearly that the people in the Bible were real people with real lives and the same struggles and joys that I have. The words in the Bible are not just a story, but a telling of real life and the weaving of Jesus throughout it all. I've been in church since I was a little girl. I accepted God's invitation at 12, and now I'm 61, and the Bible is more alive to me every day as the Holy Spirit gives me eyes to see what Dr. J. Vernon McGee is teaching. I give every month to keep the Bible bus going and have joy in the giving, because I know the Lord is using you to get the whole Word to the whole world in truth. Well, thanks, Debbie. Thanks for your encouragement and for your generosity in ministry partnership with us. 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You can write to Box 7100, Pasadena, California, 91109, or in Canada, Box 25325, London, Ontario, N6C6B1. Let's pray. Heavenly Father, would you use the teaching of your Word to reach those who live in places that we may never go? Let it bring light into a dark world, and then help us to understand how to bring glory to you in all that we do every day. In Jesus' name, amen. Open to Exodus 28 as we go through the Bible with Dr. J. Vernon McGee.
1: Now, as we come today to the 28th chapter of the book of Exodus, it seems like we have a departure here. It actually is not from the instructions of the tabernacle. The tabernacle, we've already seen a great deal of it. The details have been given to us, and we've seen that in every thread and every color, every cord, why there is the meaning that it all suggests Christ in his person and in his work. Now we come to the ones that are going to serve in the tabernacle, and the Levites will serve. The family of Aaron will serve as priests, and Aaron himself will be the great high priest. And he'll have to have garments to serve, and these garments all speak of Christ. And we are given here the instructions for the garments. And it reveals to us Christ as our great high priest. And I know of nothing that reaches down and illustrates how Christ today meets our needs in such a wonderful way. Now, I begin reading at chapter 28, verse 1, And I have to confess that a great deal of these instructions, they do not make thrilling reading. This doesn't read like a detective story, but it has more meaning in it than a detective story or a mystery. And there's no mystery here because it reveals Christ. And therefore, if we don't see him here, then it's extremely boring, I can assure you. And you wonder why God would give us all these instructions. Well, he gave them to us because actually the Bible is a picture book. And that's the way little children learn, is by pictures. I can still remember when I was a little one and I was given a book, and in it I can see those pictures to this good day. A is for apple, B is for baby, C is for cat, and D is for dog. And that's as far as I can go. I wasn't that precocious to go all the way through the alphabet, but I do remember those. And God has given us these pictures that you and I, as babes in Christ, and I'm not sure that many of us get past that stage. I find that a great many of the super-duper saints are just great big overgrown babies today, and we all need the picture book to see this great truth God has for us. Now let's look at this chapter 28. And take thou unto thee Aaron thy brother and his sons with him, and among the children of Israel, that he may minister unto me in the priest's office, even Aaron, Nadab, and Abihu, Eleazar, Ithamar, Aaron's sons. And thou shalt make holy garments for Aaron thy brother for glory and for beauty. Now, don't get the idea that there's something holy about the garments in the sense that you and I think of that today. This is not a handkerchief that's been prayed over, friends. That's superstition. That's not what you have here. You see, the word for holy here means, in the Hebrew, set apart. And it means that which was set apart for God. Anything that's set apart for God is holy. Now, you may have in your pocketbook today $10. You may want to take $1 out of that and give that to the Lord's work. And I just well carry that illustration right on through to its logical conclusion. Maybe you want to send it to the Through the Bible program. Well, the minute that you set that aside for the service of God, that $1, and you may have gotten it at a store, and that store may have gotten it from a gambler, and a gambler may have gotten it from a prostitute, and a prostitute may have gotten it from one who was a thief, and so on and so on. But the minute that that is set aside for God, that's holy. Anything that's set aside for God is holy. Now, these are holy garments. They are to be used in the service of God, you see. And I am able to claim today, I don't wear a robe, but I do use a suit, a mohair suit, that I use exclusively for the pulpit. And I have a lot of fun kidding my intimate friends. I tell them I have on my holy suit today. I have on my holy clothes. Well, in one sense, that's accurate. It is set aside for just one thing, that is the ministering of the Word of God. Now, thou shalt make holy garments for Aaron thy brother for glory and for beauty. Notice they're for glory, the glory of God, and for beauty. And I love that. Things don't have to be ugly, friends, just because they're in the service of God. I personally resent today that the world and the flesh and the devil has to get everything that's beautiful, even a beautiful woman, beautiful colors, beautiful buildings. Why can't God get the beauty? He's the one who made beauty. And if you don't think he splashes color around, watch a sunset. Or look at the leaves in the fall. Or go out and look at the heavens during a storm even. Oh, God majors in colors and beauty. And there is a beauty. And so they are for glory and for beauty. And thou shalt speak unto all that are wise-hearted, whom I fill with the spirit of wisdom, that they may make Aaron's garments to consecrate him, that he may minister unto me in the priest's office. Now, Aaron is to be set aside for the ministry of the great high priest, and these are his garments. And these are the garments which they shall make. Now, this is verse 4. First, a breastplate. Second, an ephod. And third, and a robe. And fourth, an embroidered coat. And five, a mitre. And a girdle. Six. And they shall make holy garments for Aaron thy brother and his sons, that he may minister unto me in the priest's office. Now, here are six garments that are to be used in the service of God, worn by Aaron, and then, of course, passed on to those who shall succeed him in office. Now, verse 5, and they shall take gold and blue and purple and scarlet and fine linen. Now, the garments are to be made out of the very best material, the very finest material. I want to be

frankly, I feel I have as much right to drive the other, but I do know that it's misunderstood, and I feel like I should not do that at all. I feel like that we do need to be very careful. Now, I happen to know right now of a certain ministry, and I won't attempt to identify it at all, that's coming under great criticism, and it's because that several people went out to the headquarters one day, and they found nothing but Cadillacs parked around the place. Well, very candidly, I can see why that would be criticized, because of the fact that today, especially when that type of ministry begs and urges people to give and is promoting all the time, if that is true, then we ought not to spend money needlessly. We ought to be very careful. And that's one of the reasons that I have attempted to follow this pattern, for the very simple reason that I ask people to give to the radio. Well, I don't want to drive around over the country in a Cadillac, and I don't intend to, even if it's given to me. So if any of you have been thinking about giving me a Cadillac, well, you forget that. May I say to you very seriously that this is something, though, that we need to recognize, that God's work should have the very best, and that doesn't mean a Cadillac. Now, I'm going to be very practical and frank with you today. What kind of equipment should we have? The machine that I'm making this tape on right now, what should it be, a cheap model? No, the tapes are a little important, we feel. And so, very frankly, we got the very best machine we could get. Now, we feel that is something that is essential, and we think God's work ought to have it. I trust that you understand what we're saying, because I believe that today God's being cheated, and he's being robbed. Malachi asked the question, will a man rob God? And you know what God's answer is? Yes, he sure will. He did in that day, and he will today. Now let me move on. They are to bring all of these, the very best, to make the garments for this man Aaron, the high priest. Now the first is an ephod, and they shall make the ephod of gold, of blue, and of purple, of scarlet and fine twined linen with cunning work. It shall have the two shoulder pieces thereof joined at the two edges thereof, and so it shall be joined together. And the curious girdle of the ephod which is upon it shall be of the same according to the work thereof, even of gold, of blue, and purple, and scarlet, and fine twine linen. And thou shalt take two onyx stones and grave on them the names of the children of Israel, six of their names on one stone, and the other six names on the rest, on the other stone. Now he had underneath a linen garment, just like the other priests. Then over that, he had this ephod. And I don't know how to describe garments other than to say that, to me, you take a big, long piece of goods, and right in the center of it, you'd make a big hole for your head, then you drop that down. Half of it go in front and half in the back, then you gather it in the middle with a girdle, and that's about what it amounted to. The only thing that it wasn't done quite like that, the two pieces were brought together by two stones at the top, one on one shoulder and one on the other, and six of the names of the children of Israel were on one onyx stone, six on the other. In other words, when the high priest went into the presence of God, he carried the children of Israel on his shoulders. And that speaks of the strength of the high priest. That speaks of power. And we have a high priest today, we're told, that he is able to save to the uttermost because he ever liveth to make intercession for them. He is able to save, you see. He has the strength and the power. And you remember the parable that he gave about the little sheep that got lost and a shepherd went out and found him? And what did he do? He put him on his shoulder. And that's where he carries me today. And that's where he carries you, friends, because I get, you know, off on the sidelines from time to time. And he's there to put us right back on his shoulder and to carry us. What a lovely picture this is, the ephod. And I can't go into other detail. It's here. Then over that was a breastplate, and the best way I have of describing that is it was sort of a vest that went over, but a very beautiful one. And notice this, verse 15, and thou shalt make the breastplate of judgment. Now that breastplate of judgment is interesting.

0: And why is it a breastplate of judgment? Well, friends, sin has been judged. And we need the breastplate of righteousness today as believers. You see, that covers the vital part of us. And that's the only way we could stand in the presence of God. And that means our sins are judged. The righteousness of Christ is made over to us. And so this is called a breastplate of judgment with cunning work. After the work of the ephod, thou shalt make it. It sort of was part of the ephod. The ephod and the breastplate, they rather went together. And of gold, of blue, and of purple, and of scarlet, and fine twined linen shalt thou make it. Now, this was a thing of beauty. This was really a beautiful thing. Four square it shall be being doubled. A span shall be the length thereof, and a span shall be the breadth thereof. Now, we're really getting down to the details of it. And I just want to lift out this particular part here. And thou shalt set in it settings of stones, even four rows of stones. The first row shall be a sardius, a topaz, a carbuncle. This shall be the first row. The second row shall be an emerald, a sapphire, and a diamond. And the third row, a lazure, an agate, an amethyst. And the fourth row, a beryl, an onyx, and jasper. They shall be set in gold in their enclosings. Now, friends, this was the thing of beauty. On the breast of the great high priest, there were these stones, and 12 of them now, and there were three, and there were four rows of them, 12 stones. And on each stone, we are told, the stones shall be with the names of the children of Israel, 12 according to their names, like the engravings of a signet. Now, it was a thing of beauty. We'll take up these stones. We find them again, by the way, in the book of Revelation, the foundation of the New Jerusalem are these same stones. And it's quite interesting to see that. Each one a different color. What a flashing, beautiful display this was. I think that God's universe is filled with color. We don't see it today because sin has marred it. These men, when they made the trip to the moon, everything else was either light or dark, black and white. There was no color except on this little earth. We're the only place that has any color, friends, because we can see the color that's here. But there's other color, and I'm of the opinion God's universe, when sin is removed, will flash with color. What a thing of beauty it will be. Now, these 12 stones are quite interesting. You see that when he put this on and went in before the people, it represents the Lord Jesus, who's in God's right hand for us. Now, he not only carries us on his shoulder, the place of power and the place of ability, but he carries us on his breast, the place where his heart is. Love, you see. He loves us. What a picture this is. And we're engraved on his heart. We sometimes take that in the book of Revelation about he'll give to us a name, a stone with a name on it. Well, we have a notion that we're going to get a new name up there. Well, I think so, but that's not it. The new name is his name. He's going to mean something different to each one of us. You see, he means something different to me than he does to you. He's met my need in a certain way. He'll meet your need in a certain way. And there's a lot of instructions here, and I'm not going to read it because by the time I got through, everybody would be tuned out, and I wouldn't blame them because it just goes into minute details. Why? Why, the Spirit of God, friends, is putting an emphasis on what he thinks is important. Now we come to verse 30, and thou shalt put in the breastplate of judgment the Urim and the Thummim, and they shall be upon Aaron's heart when he goeth in before the Lord, and Aaron shall bear the judgment of the children of Israel upon his heart before the Lord continually. Now, I don't want you to tell this to anybody. I'm just telling this to you, and I would like to keep it a secret from everybody else. I do not know what the Urim and Thummim is. And I have read, I suppose, 25 different authors that have written about this, and I have news for you. They don't know either. The very interesting thing is it had something to do with determining the will of God. Just how, I don't know. Actually, there's some who thought they were dice. I don't think so. But I do think it was something that determined the will of God. The reason that it is obscure to us today, because, as you well know, that if it was clearer, we'd have some, and I ought not to say it, but I'm going to say it anyway, some nut would come up with a Urim and Thummim, and he'd be able to tell you all answers. We got a lot of them can tell you the answers without having this, so I know that this, well, we don't know what it is, and I want to leave it just right there. Now we have the instructions given for the robe of the ephod. And here is something that is quite wonderful. Verse 33, beneath upon the hem, if thou shalt make pomegranates of blue and purple and of scarlet round about the hem thereof, and bells of gold between them round about, a golden bell and a pomegranate, a golden bell and a pomegranate upon the hem of the robe round about. The first sermon I ever preached in California as a pastor, I spoke on golden bells and pomegranates. And I told the folk I didn't know what a pomegranate was, and they grow them here in Southern California. When I made that statement, by 9 o'clock that evening, I had at least 20 bushels of pomegranates on my back porch. I know what they are now. The pomegranate speaks of fruit, and the bell speaks of witness. And we ought to have both in our lives. There ought to be a witness, and there ought to be fruit in our lives. And friends, you ought not give out tracts unless you're making the right kind of tracts in this world. There are too many people today that want to witness that don't have a life to back it up. And there are also too few today who have a life but are not witnessing. We ought to have a bell and a pomegranate, bell and a pomegranate. I wish I could talk more about that, but I cannot. Then you have the holy crown. And this is what he wore, the high priest. Verse 36, thou shalt make a plate of pure gold, engrave upon it like the engravings of a signet, holiness to the Lord. And that's the mitre that Aaron wore. And that, of course, speaks of the fact that here is a man set aside for God. We ought to have the helmet today of salvation. That plume should be out on the helmet of salvation. That is our testimony. And then his ordinary garments are given here. We are told, thou shalt embroider the coat of fine linen, thou shalt make the mitre fine linen, and so on. And then he goes on to say, thou shalt put them on Aaron, and thou shalt make them linen breeches to cover their nakedness. From the loins even unto the thighs they shall reach. God wanted no display of the flesh, no nudity around the service of God. And by the way, we ought to keep that in mind today. But here it represents any work of the flesh. And Aaron and those that were associated with him all dressed alike, except Aaron on special occasions. All right, that brings us to the conclusion of chapter 28. And we pick up tomorrow at chapter 29. Until then, may God richly bless you, my beloved.
1: We got a lot more ahead next time in our exciting study of Exodus. 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Until then, to be in touch, call 1-800-65-BIBLE, email biblebus@ttb.org, or just drop us a note in the feedback section of our app. I'm Steve Schwetz, and I'll save a seat on the Bible Bus just for you.

0: Through the Bible is a 5-year study of God's entire Word, and together we discover God's purposes in history and our lives, found only when we believe in Jesus Christ. Do you know Him yet?
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2: Stress ever a problem to you? You're just tense and frenetic and running around and so busy, so much in a hurry. And sometimes we think that it's wrong, almost wrong for us to be quiet, to be still. God wants His sheep to learn how to get quiet and to lie down in the green pastures and to drink from the still waters.
1: Welcome to Love Worth Finding, featuring the timeless truth of the gospel presented in the practical messages of Adrian Rogers. Though we can obtain great intelligence here on earth, we are spiritually inept, much like sheep. In stressful seasons of life, we can convince ourselves that we don't have time to be still and rest. But God has called His sheep to lie down in green pastures and to drink from the still waters. How are we, as children of God, supposed to handle stress? Are you dealing with that issue today? If you have your Bible, turn now to Psalm 23, as Adrian Rogers shares part one of How to Handle Stress.
2: He maketh me to lie down in green pastures. He leadeth me beside the still waters. That's Psalm 23 and verse 2. Now, the sheep in the Middle East get up and begin to graze and to browse about 4 in the morning. The shepherd begins to lead them out of the sheepfold, and the dew is still on the grass. It's very quiet, and the sheep will graze and browse and nibble there. And then about 10 or 11 in the morning, the sun is very, very hot. And if at all possible, the shepherd will find some secluded place, hopefully some shady place with green grass, and allow the sheep to lie down. And the sheep will lie down for 3 or 4 hours and just chew the cud. It's at that time when the sheep gets quiet, when the sheep gets still and begins to digest that grass that it has ingested, that is, to come up and ruminate or chew the cud, it's at that time that the sheep is growing the fastest. It's at that time the sheep is putting on the fat, putting on the wool, maturing. Every shepherd knows how important it is for his sheep to have a quiet time. He maketh me to lie down. I want to talk to you today about how to deal with stress, or how to handle stress. Is stress ever a problem to you? So many folks I know are all stressed up and nowhere to go. You're just tense and frenetic and running around and so busy, so much in a hurry. And sometimes we think that it's wrong, almost wrong for us to be quiet, to be still. I heard of a woman who called her pastor up and she said, "Pastor, I tried to call you all day Monday and I couldn't get you." Well, he said, "Monday's my day off." He said, "I was resting. I took a day off." She said, "The devil never takes time off." He said, "Yes, and if I didn't, I'd be just like the devil." Now listen, folks, God wants His sheep to learn how to get quiet and to lie down in the green pastures and to drink from the still waters. They tell us that sheep really don't like to drink, and many of them will refuse to drink from rushing, gurgling streams. And plenty of streams like that in the Middle East, where the springs come up out of the mountainside and rush down through the ravines. But the sheep are afraid to drink of that, but they will drink when the water gets in some quiet pool. So He leadeth me beside the still waters. Now, folks, I want to talk to you about how to handle stress. And you know the reason why we're stressed? I'll tell you why we're stressed: because we're like sheep. You know, Psalm 100 and verse 3 says, "We are the sheep of His pasture." That's how God describes us. We are the sheep of His pasture. And say, isn't that wonderful? I'm a sheep. Well, folks, God wasn't necessarily trying to compliment us when He said we were like sheep. I mean, that's not really a compliment. It's a description. I got to thinking about sheep and studying about sheep. I've been doing a lot of reading about sheep. And I'm impressed one more time that a sheep is not the smartest animal around. As a matter of fact, a sheep is overloaded with dumbness. He really is. A sheep is an animal that just is not too smart. Well, you say, hey, I'm pretty smart. As a matter of fact, I graduated the top of my class. You misunderstand what I'm saying. I'm talking now in spiritual realms. You see, Jesus had to say to Nicodemus, who was very intelligent, he was a master in Israel. But Jesus had to say to him, are you a master in Israel and yet you don't know these things? You see, he was intellectually up there, but spiritually he was ignorant. The Bible says there's none that understandeth, no, not one. In the spiritual realm, we're like sheep, okay? Not only is a sheep dumb, but I'll tell you something else about a sheep. A sheep is so defenseless. Other animals, they can defend themselves fairly well. A horse can run, a lion can bite, a tiger can claw, a bear can crush, a skunk, you know what he can do, a snake can strike, but a sheep, he can't run, has poor eyesight, he doesn't have good hearing. A sheep is pretty defenseless. As a matter of fact, the Bible speaks of as a lamb headed toward the slaughter, just kind of defenseless. You think of sheep as needing someone to defend them. And folks, that's the way we are. That's the reason why the Apostle Paul had to say to the Corinthians, our sufficiency is of God. That is, we don't have it in and of ourselves. But not only do you think of the defenselessness of a sheep, and not only do you think of the ignorance of a sheep, but I'll tell you something else about a sheep. A sheep doesn't have a good sense of direction. A sheep is easily lost. What does the Bible say in Isaiah chapter 53, verse 6? All we like sheep have done what? Gone astray. Sheep will browse here, nibble here, browse here, nibble here. And he just gets further and further away. And he doesn't know he's getting further away, but he gets further away from the flock, further away from the fold, further away from the shepherd, and then he's out there and he's lost. Now, it's bad enough that he's lost, but he can't find his way home. The cows come back to the barn. The horse comes back to the stable. Did you ever try and get rid of a cat? They come home. You'll hear of a homing pigeon, but never a homing sheep. They don't come back. They have to be sought. They have to be brought. That's just the nature, folks, of a sheep. And what did God say about His people in Hosea chapter 11 and verse 7? My people are bent to backsliding from me. You know what that means in plain English? We have a tendency to get away from God. That's the sheep nature. And when you think about these things, when you think about the ignorance of a sheep and the weakness and the defenseless nature of a sheep, and when you think about the propensity to get lost that's in a sheep, and then you think about the dependency of a sheep needs somebody to take care of it. A sheep is so dependent. Now, Mr. Keller, who wrote a book about sheep, said that a sheep sometimes can become what we would call cast, C-A-S-T. That is, it rolls over sometimes on its back and can't get up. Its paws are all up in the air and it doesn't have enough athletic ability. It doesn't have enough dexterity just to roll over and get up. And sometimes when lying down, it just finds itself with its paws all up in the air and cannot get back on its feet. It's vulnerable to the vultures and to the wolves and so forth, but also the gases begin to build up on the inside and the sheep gets bloated, and before long it will, the circulation is cut off and the sheep that's called a cast sheep will die. I think that's what David had in mind when he said, why art thou cast down, O my soul? We get in a cast position, and the shepherd needs to come and pick the sheep up and put the sheep back on its feet. Has he ever done that for you? I mean, when you were down and couldn't get up, and you couldn't get yourself up. Thank God for the shepherd. You see, listen, folks, we're like sheep. And because we're like sheep, That's why we have a tendency to be stressed. It's not necessarily a compliment to call us a sheep, but it's a fact. We are His people and the sheep of His pasture. Now, having said that, how do you handle stress? Well, I believe verse 2 has a lot to say about how to handle stress. The Lord is my shepherd, I shall not want. He maketh me to lie down in green pastures. He leadeth me beside the still waters. There are three things that are pointed out to me in this verse. Of course, many, many, many more things than three, but three that I've chosen this morning to talk about. And first of all is the security we have in the shepherd. The security we have in our shepherd. I want you to say to yourself, I am secure in Jesus. You see, He leadeth me. He maketh me. Who is the He? Jehovah, my shepherd. And remember that we said that Jehovah of the Old Testament is the Jesus of the New Testament. Jesus said, I am the good shepherd. Jesus is the good shepherd. Jesus is the great shepherd. Jesus is the chief shepherd. He's the one who makes us. He's the one who leads us. Now, put this verse in your Bible in Matthew chapter 9 and verse 36. The Bible says, but when He saw the multitudes, He was moved with compassion because they fainted and were scattered abroad like sheep having no shepherd. When Jesus saw the people of His day, He saw them scattered, running, frantic here and there, failing, fainting, complaining, full of stress. The Bible says He was moved with compassion. You know what that word moved means in Matthew 9, verse 36? It's a very powerful word. It literally means He was convulsed. Convulsed. I mean, it has the idea of just hurting right in here. He was moved with compassion. Do you know what the word compassion means? Com, meaning with, and passion, meaning to feel or to suffer. Jesus was convulsed as He felt with those sheep. He saw them as sheep having no shepherd. That's what caused Him to leave heaven and come and die for us. As you think of the shepherd, my dear friend, think of compassion. And then as you think of the shepherd, think also of care. Let me give you one of the most beautiful verses in all of the Bible, Isaiah 40, verse 11. He shall feed His flock like a shepherd. We're the flock, He's the shepherd. He shall gather the lambs with His arm. He shall carry them in His bosom. He shall gently lead those that are with young. Isn't that great? Aren't you glad the Lord is so tender to us? Aren't you glad that God gives us what we need and not what we deserve? Has He ever carried you in His bosom? You know, when the lamb is weak, and He takes these little baby Christians, those are the lambs. They don't know anything, many of them. Brand new Christians, some of them come out of almost sheer paganism. They don't know anything. They give their heart to Jesus. We're so wrong to put them through a theological test. We're so wrong to say, now you can't do that and you must do this and why did you fail? Jesus doesn't do them that way. You know what Jesus does with the little lambs? Picks them up, puts them in His bosom, and carries them. And folks, when I was a little lamb, thank God He carried me. If He didn't, I never would have made it. I never would have made it. He didn't just say, root hog or die. Oh, you see, He is compassionate. And He's a caring shepherd. He carries us gently, gently. But not only, listen, is He compassionate and caring, but there's another characteristic. He's a courageous shepherd. A courageous shepherd. I love that about our Lord. You remember reading there in John chapter 10? That's the great chapter that deals with a good shepherd. Jesus said, I'm the good shepherd. Then He said something very wonderful in John chapter 10 and verse 11. He said, I am the good shepherd. The good shepherd giveth his life for the sheep. But he that is an hireling and not the shepherd whose own the sheep are not, seeth the wolf coming and leaveth the sheep and fleeth. The wolf catcheth them and scattereth the sheep. The hireling fleeth. The good shepherd giveth his life for the sheep. Now, folks, the wolves are after me. and they're after you. There were many, many dangers for the sheep in that day. There were wolves and bears, lions, thieves who would come and slaughter and steal the sheep, wild dogs and scavengers of all kinds. And Jesus said, a false shepherd, one who's only paid by the hour, a hireling, he'll flee, he'll leave the sheep. But he said, a good shepherd will fight for his sheep. I remember reading in the Bible about the disciples said, Jesus, don't you go to Jerusalem. Don't go down there, Jesus. It's dangerous down there. Jesus, down there, they're going to hurt you. Jesus, down there, they're going to kill you. Don't go to Jerusalem, whatever you do. The Bible says he set his face like a flint toward Jerusalem, just like that. The courage of our shepherd. My dear friend, I want to tell you that when you understand that you may be weak like a sheep, but you have a compassionate shepherd, a caring shepherd, and a courageous shepherd. You see, the hireling flees. The good shepherd giveth his life for the sheep. You see, in that same chapter in verse 7, John 10, verse 7, Jesus said, I am the door of the sheep. You say, is he the shepherd or is he the door? The answer is yes. The shepherd becomes the door. I've seen these sheepfolds. The shepherd will build an enclosure out of stones about so high, just a big circle or a square. He brings all the sheep inside. That's the sheepfold. He counts them all and makes certain that they're all secure. And then the shepherd has an opening about that wide where the sheep come in and out. And when he gets all the sheep in and all the sheep are counted, the shepherd will lie down right across that opening. Nobody gets in and nobody gets out without him knowing it. The shepherd is the door. I am the door. And what Jesus is saying, there's nobody can get to you except he come through me. You like that? Brother, I like that. That's the reason he said, my sheep hear my voice and I know them and they follow me and I give unto them eternal life and they shall never perish. You see, folks, listen. What you need in order to deal with this stress is number one, security. He maketh me. He leadeth me. I may be weak like a sheep, but he's the strong shepherd. He's the good shepherd. That's the first thing I see in this verse, is security. And that security helps me to deal with stress. I'll tell you what else I see. Not only do I see security, but I see sufficiency. You see, look at it. He maketh me to lie down in brown, withered pastures. Is that it? He leads me beside muddy streams, dried up water brooks. Oh, no. He maketh me to lie down in green pastures. He leadeth me beside the still waters. All I need and more I find in the Lord Jesus Christ. You see, why do we get stressed? Well, we get stressed because we think our needs are not going to be met. And we just say, oh, my goodness, I'm not going to have what I need. You remember that passage over there in Matthew where our Lord is telling us not to worry? And he tells us, he said, what do people worry about? He said, well, he said, don't worry about what you're going to eat. That's food. And don't worry about what you're going to wear. That's fashion. Don't worry about these things. Food, friends, fame, fortune, fashion, fitness. And that's what people worry about. Jesus said, after all these things do the Gentiles seek. And we said, Gentiles, you mean unsaved people. Now, he's not saying these things are not important. He didn't say any of those were not important. But he said what? Seek ye first the kingdom of God and his righteousness. All these things will be added to you. These things don't even take on significance until you have your deepest needs met. You see, what is he talking about when he's talking about green grass and still waters? Do you think he's just talking about having your bank account full? Oh, no. Listen, Psalm 22, Psalm 23, and Psalm 24 are a trinity of psalms. Now, go back to Psalm 22 and look in verse 26. The meek shall eat and be satisfied. What shall they eat? Well, look in the rest of that verse. They shall praise the Lord that seek him. Do you see that? That's the food. They shall praise the Lord that seek him. Look, if you will, in verse 29. All they that be fat upon the earth shall eat and worship. Do you see that? All that be fat. God wants healthy sheep. What does the green grass talk about? It's the green pasture of His Word. What do the still waters speak of? The still waters of His Spirit. You're to find, my friend, your satisfaction in Him. And if you don't find your satisfaction in Him, you're going to be stressed. And I'll tell you why you're going to be stressed. Because the deepest needs of your heart will never be met. Remember what Jesus said in Matthew chapter 4, verse 4, "Man shall not live by bread alone, but by every word that proceedeth out of the mouth of God." That the Bible is to you what bread is to the natural man. And then Jesus said in Matthew chapter 5, verse 6, "Blessed are they which do hunger and thirst after righteousness, for they shall be filled." Hungering and thirsting after righteousness. You know what the word blessed means? Let me tell you what the word blessed means. It's a Greek word, makarios, and it literally means happy, or satisfied, content, to be congratulated, joyful. You can take many words and roll them all into one, and you have the idea of this word, blessed. Now, notice what Jesus said in Matthew chapter 5, verse 6. "Blessed are they which do hunger and thirst after righteousness." How many people do you know today that are hungering and thirsting after righteousness? The green pastures of His Word, the still waters of His Spirit. How many people do you know that have a hunger for the Word and a thirst for the Spirit? How many? Well, not many. Now, let me ask you another question. How many happy people do you know? Not many. Now, listen, what He said is this. He did not say, "Blessed are those who seek after blessedness. Happy are those who seek after happiness." He said, "Happy are those who seek after righteousness." Let me tell you something. The most unhappy people in the world are the people who are trying to be happy. Did you know that? Proof positive. The next time you go on vacation and go to a resort, look on the faces of those people walking the streets. Generally, the most miserable faces you'll ever see are in resort places. The happiest faces are people who are working in a service station somewhere right at home, or working in an office, or just doing something. But people who seek to be happy generally are not. It's a strange thing. Happiness is something you never find by looking for it. Happiness is something you stumble over on your way to serve Jesus. It's just when you're serving the Lord Jesus Christ, happiness is the byproduct of righteousness. Do you know what unhappiness comes from? Unhappiness comes from self-centeredness and sin. And God has engineered it that way. God so loves you that God has engineered that you would not be happy without Jesus.
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3: 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I am almost finished with the Tapestry Promises and Prophecy Journal. 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
1: Diamonds, they're not forever. 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Diamonds are formed 100 miles below Earth's surface, and they can only survive in a narrow zone. Above or below this zone, they break down into graphite, the so-called lead in pencils. This stable zone is actually found in rocks that were part of the original creation. Diamonds are brought to the surface by pipes, formed from molten rock and cracks in Earth's crust. And this rough journey can easily destroy the diamond, unless it happens quickly. The special conditions of the flood provide an excellent model for rapid diamond delivery. So the next time you see a diamond, remember it points to the truth of God's Word.
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0: some of you said, well, I'm sure glad I haven't been to a witch. Is that right?
1: Rebellion is as the sin of witchcraft, and stubbornness is as iniquity and idolatry.
0: Now then, that just about put us all in it, didn't it? Rebellion and stubbornness. Because thou hast rejected the word of the Lord, he hath also rejected thee from being king. 1 Samuel 28, verse 33. And Samuel said, as thy sword hath made women childless, so shall thy mother be childless among women. Look out. That's preacher talking now. Seems so hard for a preacher to have to do this. Samuel said, as thy sword hath made women childless, you killed mothers, little children. And now then, notice what he said, thy mother, so shall thy mother be childless among women. In other words, I'm fixing to kill her son right now. And Samuel hewed Agag in pieces before the Lord in Gilgal. What did they do? They got the finest of the animals to offer as a sacrifice at Gilgal. And now then, you know who's being offered? Agag's being offered. He was cut to pieces, all right? Let's come back now to 1 Samuel chapter 28. And Saul disguised himself and put on other raiment, went, he and two men with him, and they came to the woman by night, said, I pray thee, divine unto me by the familiar spirit, and bring me up whom I shall name unto thee. And the woman said unto him, behold, thou knowest what Saul hath done, how he hath cut off those that have familiar spirits, and the wizards out of the land. Wherefore then layest thou a snare for my life to cause me to die? You know what Saul said, don't you? I better be careful. Now then, I'll tell you something else. She was a lawbreaker. She was a lawbreaker. She knew she wasn't supposed to be a fortune teller or to bring up dead people or to try to go in between. And Saul swore to her by the Lord, saying, as the Lord liveth. And that's as strong an oath as you could have in those days. As the Lord liveth, there shall no punishment happen to thee for this thing. Then said the woman, whom shall I bring up unto thee? And he said, bring me up Samuel. When the woman saw Samuel, she cried with a loud voice. And the woman spake to Saul, saying, why hast thou deceived me? For thou art Saul. And the king said unto her, be not afraid, for what sawest thou? And the woman said unto Saul, I saw God ascending out of the earth. And he said unto her, what form is he of? And she said, an old man cometh up. He's covered with a mantle. Ah, listen, the old preacher's got on a mantle. Recognize a man of God by the mantle that he wears. Not the little Hollywood blazer coat, but by the mantle that he wears. And Saul perceived that it was Samuel. He stooped with his face to the ground, bowed himself, and the king comes down, kneels in the presence of a preacher that's gone on. I don't understand all about it, except I'm saying he still had respect for Samuel. And Samuel said to Saul, why hast thou disquieted me to bring me up? And Saul answered, I'm sore distressed, for the Philistines make war against me, and God is departed from me, and answereth me no more, neither by prophets nor by dreams. Therefore I have called thee, that thou mayest make known unto me what I shall do. Now then, I'm ready to answer it. What makes people go to fortune tellers? They can't get through to God anymore. That's what makes them go. You didn't go because there wasn't any God. You went because you couldn't get in touch with him anymore. Saul faces a crisis. He's a lonely man. He's been rejected because he rejected the word of the Lord. And the Lord rejected him. And he said, I couldn't get in touch with him. And I couldn't find a prophet. And I couldn't dream about him. And I couldn't get any word from heaven. Nobody on earth could help me. And I had to come to the cemetery and ask you to come and help me. Imagine Saul thought of those sweet and blessed days, especially when Samuel came. and placed oil on his unworthy head. And he said, I'm just not fit to be king. Oh, when thou wast little in thine own sight, God called you to be a king. And Saul's walking in the dark, trying to fellowship with an old witch at midnight. Please bring me up somebody from the dead. There's not a man on earth alive that can help a rejected king. I turned my back on the word of God, and God turned his back on me. My prayer place doesn't do me any good anymore. God won't hear me anymore. I'll go to a witch. And he went to the witch of Endor. Did he get any help? No, sir. Did he find the answer? No, sir. But I've told you, according to the scripture, what makes people go to people like that. If you had faith in Jesus Christ, all you'd have to do is bow your unworthy head and say, Lord, have mercy upon me. I confess my sin. I need wisdom and guidance and just lead me. Brother, he'll hear you and you wouldn't have to walk across town looking for a palm reader.
1: You'd say, but Brother Hall, I'd like to know about the future. I'd like to know what's going to happen. Are the communists going to take us over? Are we going to lose our money system? Are we going to win the war? We're going to win nothing without the Lord. You'd say, well, I want to know what's going to happen in the future. You know what that's a sign of? You're not willing to trust the future into God's omnipotent hand. You know why people go to folks like that? Have nothing but a bunch of quacks. It's because they've lost faith in a living Christ and are not willing to trust the future in his hand. Now I'm going to tell you something. If a witch were to come in here, or whatever you want to call him or her, most of them are women, if she were to come in or he were to come in and say, Brother Olaf, I'd like a conference with you after the service, please. And I said, all right. So we go back to the office of the living room and close the door. He said, Brother Olaf, I'd like to tell you everything that's going to happen in your life, the rest of your life. I want to tell you what's going to happen tomorrow. I want to tell you the complete future. I want to tell you when the rapture's going to take place. Suppose they really could do that and could convince me. You think I'd want to know? Why? Listen, I want my Heavenly Father to take care of my future. I don't need to know what's on tomorrow. I've already met him who's in tomorrow. He'll take care of that. And listen, if I knew what was going to happen after today, well, that'd cripple me. That'd hurt me because I wouldn't have to walk by faith. Just get up here and announce that and say, all right, we're going to have so-and-so here, and we're going to have so many people saved, and this is going to happen. And I don't want to live like that. I want to live by faith. You know why? The Bible said, now the just shall live by faith. And I'm perfectly content to trust my future into the hands that never made a mistake. Living by his faith, and his faith lives forever. And will take care of me in time and eternity. And I believe that time is just fixing to shake hands with eternity. I really do. I think we're on the last little sand of time running through the hourglass into eternity. I don't think we got long. And a lot of people don't believe that because the way they live, they don't believe it. Just like the man told his boss one day back yonder a long time ago. I read about it. And he said to the boss one day, to his boss man, he called him, and the boss man was good to him. And he said, you know, he said, I just doubt very seriously if you're going to go to heaven. Well, he said, what made you say that? He said, every time we take a trip, especially if we take a long trip in the summer, you want me to go with you. It takes us days and weeks and months to get ready. He said, I collect this and gather that, and we pack and we arrange and we buy, and you tell me what all to do. It takes a lot of arrangement and a lot of planning. You plan for 1 year to the next, where we're going next summer. You do a lot of planning. I never have noticed you planning about going to heaven. That's right. Somebody said, you know,
2: I heard a fellow say to me, he said, it ain't going to be a sight if one of these days I just kind of wake up and I'm in heaven. He said, man, wouldn't that be a sweet surprise? And I said, no, it won't be a surprise. I guarantee I'll not be surprised to wake up in heaven. Fact is, it'd be the surprise of my entire life if I wound up in hell. That'd be the surprise to me. I don't intend to go to hell, and I wouldn't fit in hell. The wrong crowds go in there. I love them now, but don't intend to spend eternity with them. What makes people go to witches and to fortune tellers? Well, they've rejected the Lord Jesus Christ. Yes. Now then, let's go a little further. Isaiah chapter 2, verse 6. We've got to come to the New Testament. Isaiah chapter 2, verse 6. Therefore thou hast forsaken thy people, the house of Jacob, because they be replenished from the east and are soothsayers like the Philistines. And they please themselves in the children of strangers. I'm going to destroy them because they're acting just like the Philistines. The Philistines were always the enemies of God. All right? Turn with me to Luke chapter 16. Is it possible? Is it possible to get in touch with somebody? Is there a communication system? According to Luke, there is none. There's a great gap, and it's fixed. Chapter 16 and verse 19. There was a certain rich man which was clothed in purple and fine linen, fared sumptuously every day. There was a certain beggar named Lazarus which was laid at his gate full of sores, desiring to be fed with the crumbs which fell from the rich man's table. Moreover, the dogs came and licked his sores. And it came to pass that the beggar died and was carried by the angels into Abraham's bosom. The rich man also died and was buried. In hell, he lifted up his eyes, being in torment, seeth Abraham afar off, Lazarus in his bosom. He cried and said, Father Abraham, have mercy on me, and send Lazarus that he may dip the tip of his finger in water and cool my tongue, for I'm tormented in this flame. But Abraham said, son, remember that thou in thy lifetime receivest thy good things, and like Lazarus, evil things. But now he's comforted, and thou art tormented. And beside all this, between us and you, there's a great gulf fixed, so that they which would pass from hence to you cannot. Neither can they pass to us that would come from thence. Looks to me like the communication system is broken down. Acts chapter 8. Acts chapter 8, 6 through 24. I'll not take time to read all of it. 8 and verse 6. And the people who were on the court gave heed unto those things which Philip spake, hearing, seeing the miracles which he did. For unclean spirits, crying with loud voice, came out of many that were possessed with them. Many were taken with palsies, that were lame were healed. There was great joy in the city. But there was a certain man called Simon, which before time in the same city used sorcery and bewitched the people of Samaria, giving out that himself was some great one, to whom they all gave heed, from the least to the greatest, saying, this man is the great power of God. And to him they had regard, because that of long time he had bewitched them with sorceries. But when they believed Philip, preaching the things concerning the kingdom of God, the name of Jesus Christ, they were baptized, both men and women. Simon believed, himself believed also. When he was baptized, he contended with Philip, wondered, beholding the miracles and signs which were done. Now, let's skip a verse or two. Verse 18, when Simon saw that through laying on of the apostles' hands the Holy Ghost was given, he offered them money. Offered them money. See, he'd been in the money-making business. Saying, give me also this power, that on whomsoever I lay hands, he may receive the Holy Ghost. I want some of that power myself, and I want to buy it. I'll pay you for it. But Peter said unto him, thy money perish with thee, because thou hast thought that the gift of God may be purchased with money. Thou hast neither part nor lot in this matter, for thy heart's not right in the sight of God. Repent, therefore, of this thy wickedness, and pray God, if perhaps the thought of thine heart may be forgiven thee. For I perceive that thou art in the gall of bitterness and in the bond of iniquity. Then answered Simon and said, pray ye to the Lord for me, that none of these things which you've spoken come upon
0: me. Pretty serious, wasn't it? All right. Turn now to Acts chapter 13, beginning at verse 6. And when they'd gone through the island of Paphos, they found a certain sorcerer, a false prophet, a Jew whose name was Bar-Jesus, which was with the deputy of the country, Sergius Paulus, a prudent man, who called for Barnabas and Saul and desired to hear the word of God. But Elymas, the sorcerer, for so is his name by interpretation, withstood them, seeking to turn away the deputy from the faith. Then Saul, who also is called Paul, filled with the Holy Ghost, set his eyes on him and said, O full of all subtlety and all mischief, thou child of the devil, thou enemy of all righteousness, wilt thou not cease to pervert the ways, the right ways of the Lord? And now behold, the hand of the Lord is upon thee, and thou shalt be blind, not seeing the sun for a season, and the darkness. And he went about seeking some to lead him by the hand. Yes. Curse fell on him. He became blind. Turn to Galatians chapter 5. Now we're in the New Testament, aren't we? Now we'll see. What does God say about this kind of work in here and this kind of business? Chapter 5, verse 19. Now the works of the flesh are manifest, which are these. That's Galatians 5, 19. Now the works of the flesh are manifest, which are these. Adultery, fornication, uncleanness, lasciviousness, idolatry, witchcraft. It's a work of the flesh. Hatred, variance, emulations, wrath, strife, seditions, heresies, envies, murders, drunkenness, revelings, and such like, of the which I tell you before, as I've also told you in time past, that they which do such things shall not inherit the kingdom of God. That means to me they're not saved.
2: They're lost!
0: And you're going to lost people. You're going down to Egypt for your heaven. But we bring the message to a close. Turn to the last book of the Bible. The last book of the Bible. Revelation chapter 21. Chapter 21 and verse 8. Who is it that leads the procession into hell? I spoke to the boys and I mentioned this. Verse 8, but the fearful, that's the man who leads the way to hell right there. The fearful, the unbelieving, the abominable, murderers, whoremongers, and sorcerers, idolaters, and all liars shall have their part in the lake which burneth with fire and brimstone, which is the second death. Revelation chapter 22, verse 15. For without, notice, they're not in, they're without. He's talking in the verse preceding, may have right to the tree of life, may enter into through the gates into the city. There I went, right there. And there went Christians right there. But he said, without are dogs and sorcerers and whoremongers and murderers and idolaters, and whosoever loveth and maketh a lie. Closing the message with 1 Timothy chapter 4. Did God say this had happened? Did the Lord say we're going to have anything like this in the last days? Let's see what he said. Chapter 4, 1 Timothy verse 1. Now the Spirit speaketh expressly that in the latter times some shall depart from the faith, giving heed to seducing spirits, there it is, and doctrines of devils, Satan worship. We're there now, boys, and it'll soon be over. Little girls, when you went to Satan, when you went to the witchcraft, when you turned to that, you were fulfilling one of the last things that'll ever be done just before Jesus comes. It'll soon be over. We're living now in an infidel age. And because people have turned their back on Jesus, they've gone to the witches. The old witch of Endor is doing a landslide business today. And old Satan is climbing up in the big seat that he won't have there long. No. Ah, listen. Old Satan's always wanted to be God. The fact is, over there in the book of Genesis, when Eve sinned, he lied about God. And then when Jesus came, you think of the brash and the courage that the devil had when he met Jesus in the wilderness and said, fall down and worship me. Kneel down and worship me. That's the height of the ambition of the devil. He's always wanted to be God. And he's nearer God today than he's ever been in the history of the world. The Bible even calls him the prince of this world, prince of the power of the air. The God of this world and the prince of the power of the air. And that's the devil for you. Never was he so loosed as he is right now. But he's going to be loose for a season. But brother, I'm glad that that season won't last long. And I'm glad that during that season, I won't be around. God is going to close that season for me. And you and I who are saved by the grace of God will not be here when 1 billion people will be killed in 24 hours. They'll have a hard time finding enough places to bury them. The Bible said in one place it'll take 6 months, 6 solid months of funerals and grave digging. The Bible said blood will run like water when a flood comes. You say, I don't like it. Well, all right, I'll tell you what you do. Let's get Jesus our heart and get out of it. Be honest, be serious about it. You believe what I'm talking about tonight? The Bible said in the last days, we're going to have witchcraft and Satan worship, speaking lies and hypocrisy, having their conscience seared with a hot iron. People are going to have consciences that are burned. I've seen that in the girls. They have no conscience left. Tell me that nothing's wrong with sin. Psychiatrists, and I know of nobody that has less of a conscience than a godly psychiatrist. A little man-made priest that sits up and listens to the confessions. And I'm not against a Christian psychiatrist that wants to help people be saved and find the peace of God by receiving the mind of Christ from the Word of God. But in a time, a psychiatrist will tell me to bring a little 13-year-old girl. He was glad to get rid of her. But he said, you better keep a supply of birth control pills on your hand while you got her. That's some answer for you, isn't it? We're living now in a day. I think he's got a conscience that's been seared with a hot iron. I don't think he has more conscience than a dead mule. What about your conscience? Does sin bother you? The devil has come with his branded iron and has seared your conscience. Does sin bother you? Can you live in willful sin and laugh about it? You got used to it in the world, didn't you? That's the thing some of you have been troubled about, is you're not troubled about your sin.
3: The strangers to God, His grace and His love, were gathered by blue Galilee.
4: Thank you for joining us today for the Family Altar Program with Lester Roloff. In the book, Lester Roloff in Life and in Death, a pastor friend said it best when he commented, quote, "Some years ago, I came face to face with a man I called the most unusual Christian in the world. That man was Lester Roloff. He was stern and uncompromising when dealing with sin, but was loving and compassionate when dealing with the worst of sinners. He was bold as a lion when facing evil, but humble as a child when he came into the presence of the Lord." End quote. This ministry is committed to maintain the heart of the founder by reaching the lost with biblical and uncompromising preaching that has never been more needed than today. On February 16, 1993, the National Religious Broadcasters posthumously inducted Lester Roloff into their Hall of Fame, describing him as a man with a backbone of steel and a heart of gold. This highest honor is reserved for a ministry in which the leader has made an outstanding contribution in the field of Christian broadcasting with the highest of standards and faithfulness to Christ. God continues to use the life example and preaching of a humble man of God named Lester Roloff. We consider it a great privilege to partner with you to see this ministry continue to touch lives for Jesus Christ. 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
1: All right, now I'm Brother James, and I welcome you one more time to the Preaching of the Cross radio broadcast. I greet you in the name of our Lord and Savior, Jesus Christ, the Lamb of God, which taketh away the sin of the world, and I'm so very happy, really I am, that you've tuned into the program today. In fact, I'm not the only one that's happy and that appreciates it. We've got hundreds and actually thousands of people all around the world that pray that God would use this broadcast to draw men and women of the Lord Jesus Christ, that they might be born again, and that God would use this program as a real blessing and encouragement to those that are already saved. And we just know that each and every one of them, as they pray, that they're so happy that you've tuned in today. And also, I believe that God is happy. I believe the Lord is pleased when you listen and hear someone exalt and magnify the person of His own dear Son, the Lord Jesus Christ. And that's what we try our very best to do, not exalt ourselves, not to get you to put your faith or trust in this preacher, Brother James, or in our home church, the Bible Baptist Church of DeLand, Florida, in the United States. But we just want you to trust Jesus and lean upon Him with all your heart, soul, strength, and mind, to love Him, to follow Him, to walk in His footsteps. And you know, that's what we've been studying. If you've been with us for the last four broadcasts, and this will be the fifth broadcast in this series on the footprints of Jesus Christ, in which we are studying the life that He lived by studying the places that He walked and the various things which took place in these particular cities. And we're going to talk on the broadcast today about Jerusalem and about the Emmaus Road. About Jerusalem and about the Emmaus Road. Now, our Lord Jesus Christ ever walked with Jerusalem in view. Wherever He might be in His gracious ministry, He would ultimately return to Jerusalem to die outside its walls. It would become eventually the city of His tears, His trial, His tree, and His tomb. He set His face to go to Jerusalem. Matthew puts the story of those last hours at Jerusalem between the evenings of Matthew 26:20 and Matthew 27:57. John puts the story between the gardens of chapter 18, verse 1 and chapter 19, verse 41. Some years ago, on a visit to Jerusalem, a man by the name of Flanagan was asked to speak to a little company of believers on the subject of the sufferings of Christ. The meeting was to take place in the garden near the tomb, and he said he prayed for some fresh approach to the precious, familiar story of our Lord's sorrows as he pursued the gospel records. He said it came to him that there must have been at least 15 hours of suffering between the Garden of Gethsemane and the garden tomb where they buried him. He said he read again and again the records of Matthew, Mark, Luke, and John, comparing and contrasting, and after some time, some words from these chapters seemed to group themselves in his mind, and he jotted them down. He said later when he counted them, he found that he had 15 words. And the 15 words seemed to tell the story of 15 hours of suffering by the Lord Jesus Christ on that last night. And these are the words that he came up with, and we want to talk about them in the first half of our broadcast today. These are the 15 words that he came up with. The silver, the sweat, the spitting, the smiting, the stripping, the scourging, the sentence, the shame, the spike, the superscription, the sin-bearing, the sponge, the spear, the sepulcher, and the stone. Let's make a brief remark about each of these. First of all, the silver. The counting out of 30 pieces of silver to Judas Iscariot began the night of suffering. In Israel's laws for compensations, Exodus 21, verse 32, this was the price of a slave. Men bartered and bargained and finally agreed the Savior's value at 30 pieces of silver. This was man's estimate of the worthy one, and sadly it was very, very low. He who was so precious to the Father was valued by man at just the price of a slave. Secondly, the silver we talked about. Secondly, the sweating. Gethsemane means, by definition, the oil press. Here the olives were crushed, and here in the mysterious conflict of those last hours, our Lord sweat, as it were, great drops of blood. It was not that he perspired blood, or even blood-tinged sweat, but rather that his perspiration in his agony fell from his brow as heavy as blood drops. He prayed more earnestly, a stone's cast from his disciples. Like the holy ark of earlier days, he was distanced from the people. His holy sweat moistened the ground of Gethsemane's garden, as did his tears, until in the late evening they arrested him, betrayed with the kiss of a friend. And then the spitting. Across the brook Kidron was the house of Caiaphas, the high priest. They took Jesus there, bound. And there they spat upon his precious face. The spittle has ever been the most foul form of insult among men. With certain animals, it is their way of expressing hostility and enmity. And in their baseness, in their fully giving themselves over to their animal nature, these men spat upon our Lord. How tenderly amazing it is that the Father should have watched in silence while men did that to his beloved Son. Then fourthly, the smiting. The smiting. How literally so many scriptures were fulfilled during these 15 hours of suffering. They smote the judge of Israel upon the cheek, as promised in Micah chapter 5 and verse 1. They buffeted him. The gentle one who will not retaliate is punished and jostled and struck by puny, wicked men. From the house of Caiaphas in the early morning hours, our Lord was taken to Gabbatha. Here was the fortress of Antonia, built on the corner of the Temple Mount. Here was Pilate's judgment hall. And here the sorrows continued with the stripping. The Bible says they took his own clothes from off him, dressed him in purple. They did not know, of course, that in earlier times, when Israel was on the move in the wilderness, the golden altar was covered with a purple cloth. You read this in Numbers chapter 4 and verse 13. And so we see that he, from whom there had ever ascended sweet fragrance to God, was not stripped of his Galilean garments, draped in purple, for no mere accidental reason, but once again, not only to fulfill Scripture, but to fulfill typology contained in that Old Testament Scripture. The scourging. At the whipping post they scourged him. The prophet had written in Psalm 129 and verse 3, "The plowers plowed upon my back, they made long their furrows." The prophet wrote in Isaiah chapter 50 and verse number 6, "I gave my back to the smiter." Not Jewish scourging this, which would have been limited to 40 stripes, according to Deuteronomy 25 and verse 3. This was Roman scourging, limited only by the whim of the soldiers and by the time at their disposal. The suffering, the physical torture of this beating is beyond the description of words. And then the sentence. He, who only was entitled to live, was condemned to die. "Crucify him," was the cry. And vacillating, weak, compromising Pilate gave sentence against his own conscience and his own good judgment. The Prince of Life was sentenced to death. Man, who in Eden had forfeited his right to live, condemns him to die, who had no link with either Eden or Adam. "Take ye him and crucify him." What a horrible sentence. The shame. Crowned with thorns, carrying his cross, our Lord leaves Jerusalem. Beneath an eastern sky, amid a rabble cry, a man went forth to die for me. Thorn-crowned his lovely head, blood-stained his every tread, cross-laden on he sped for me. Oh, my friend, you can echo those words and trust Christ as your Lord and Savior. And what about the spike? "They pierced my hands and my feet," was the prophetic word crude, coarse spikes of iron. Were the nails with which they nailed him there? At the place of the skull. And having crucified, they put over his head the superscription. This is Jesus of Nazareth, the King of the Jews. It was a superscription called by Matthew, his accusation but by John, his title, for so it rightly was. And then the sin-bearing. At bright noonday, the sun withdraws its light. In the darkness that covers the earth, the Savior suffers what we cannot know. He bare our sins in his own body on the tree. Man is closed out. God and the holy sin-bearer are alone in the darkness. And from the shadows, the orphan cry, my God, why hast thou forsaken me? And again, let me say, as we've said so many times before, where we cannot understand, we bow and worship. The sponge. He cries, I thirst. When his ministry began, he had sat on a well asking, give me to drink, at Sychar. Now at the close of that ministry, he hangs alone upon his cross saying, I thirst. A sponge is filled with vinegar, the sour wine, the common drink of the Roman soldier. It is put to his lips in literal fulfillment of Psalm 69, verse 21. And he cries, it is finished. What had the psalmist written there prophetically so many centuries before? Psalm 69, verse 21. They gave me also gall for my meat, and in my thirst they gave me vinegar to drink. Then comes the spear. They pierce his side with a lance. As the late Harold St. John has said, a highway has been opened to the heart of God. For the skeptic, for the scoffer, for the cynic of a later day, it can be said that man has, with that spear, provided his own proof that Jesus really died. One day, the Bible says, they shall look on him whom they pierced and wail because of him. And then the sepulcher. Near to the skull hill was the rock-hewn tomb. Nigh to the city, but outside. And in the late afternoon they laid him there. Spices most sweet they chose, aloes they brought in myrrh, wound him with these in linen clothes, gave him a sepulcher. And the last of these 15 words, all I'm sure you've gathered by now, beginning with the letter S, the stone. It sealed his tomb, but for just a little while. Soon it was rolled away, and an angel sat upon it, declaring, he is not here. The man of sorrows was risen and alive. His tomb was empty. In the city of the great king our Lord had suffered, and outside its gate he had died. It was the only night in the records of his life that he had spent inside the walls of Jerusalem. Now the desolate city awaits his return. One day, in power and glory, he will come back. The prophetic word, lift up your hands, O ye gates. The King of Glory will one day get his rightful place, and Jerusalem shall be the city of peace once more. Not until Christ returns, but when Christ returns. Let us turn our attention now to the Emmaus Road. Emmaus. This was a small village some 7 miles from Jerusalem, today known as Amwas, A-M-W-A-S. The place is as insignificant as were Bethany and Cana, but the Savior was there, and this has made the difference and has preserved Emmaus in our memories and in our affections. It would be easy to believe that the two disciples were husband and wife as they walked the path of life together and communed together and reasoned in Luke 24. Recent events had saddened their circumstances and their conversation, and it showed in their faces. You read this in Luke 24, verse 17. Their Jewish dreams had, in one day, been shattered. Their bright hopes had been dimmed. They were disillusioned, dispirited, and forlorn. It was likely a slow and heavy pace that they trudged the dusty road from the holy city to Emmaus. They had walked it before often. but never in such despondency as now. And why? Well, it's because they were doubters. We trusted, they said. Notice their trust is stated as being in the past tense. After 3 lonely days, they had abandoned hope. It was as if the darkness of Golgotha still prevailed. But oh, my friends, as they walked in their sorrow, the Bible says Jesus himself drew near and went with them. Oh, the beauty and accuracy of Holy Scripture. Not just Jesus drew near, but Jesus himself. He who had just recently told them, the Father himself loveth you, in John 16:27. He of whom it is said the Lord himself should ascend from heaven with a shout, in 1 Thessalonians 4:16. He of whom it is written, Jesus himself stood in the midst of them, in Luke 24:36. Himself drew near and went with them. How personal is his affection for his sorrowing people. He joins them on the Emmaus Road. Graciously, the Lord will allow them to unburden their hearts to him. And he helps them to do so. He prompts them with questions, inviting answers. They marvel that he must be the only traveler in all Jerusalem who is apparently not aware of the things that happened there in recent days. How often we underestimate the Lord. Don't we all do it? He who had been the central figure in the whole sad story now hears them ask, Art thou only a stranger in Jerusalem and hast not known? And still in tender love and patience he draws them out. What things, he asks,

How gentle the Lord is, even in reproving. If only they would believe all that the prophets had spoken. Not just that glory part which they wanted to believe, but all of it. The entrance to the desired glory is inevitably arrived at by an avenue of suffering. And Jesus says to them, ought not Christ to have suffered these things? And so begins that sweetest of all Bible lessons. I don't know about you, I've said this many times before in the church services of the Bible Baptist Church of DeLand. I'll say it again to you listening over this radio broadcast. If all these events that took place in the Bible are recorded somewhere so that we could see them or view them, I don't know about you, but I would choose above all else to walk along that Emmaus road as Jesus himself, from Moses, from the prophets, from the psalmists, and from the poets, showed to those two disciples all the scriptures that related to him. And to think that they had lived to see the glorious fulfillment of so many of the sacred predictions, and yet missed them, failed to see them, because their faith was not in all the prophets had spoken. He must have told them about Abel's sacrifice of a lamb, about Isaac's altar, the lamb on Passover night, the brazen serpent in the wilderness that if a man would look upon, he would live, the Levitical offerings, and how they pictured the sacrifice of Jesus upon the cross at Calvary. Psalm 22, Psalm 69, Isaiah 53, Zechariah 12, Daniel 9, these and a multitude of other scriptures had pointed to these days and had been fulfilled before their very eyes. Jesus said to them, O fools, saying what? That they hadn't taken God into account and slow of heart to believe. Engrossed in his holy exposition, they had covered the miles and had arrived at Emmaus. The sun was setting over the distant hills of Moab. In perfect courtesy, the stranger made as though he would have gone farther, but they constrained him with the immortal words, abide with us. For us, you and I, as for them, the day is far spent. You know, politically, you look around in this world and you realize that there's not much left to be done. Except pray, even so, come Lord Jesus. What confusion, what chaos, what disarray. Prophetically, the day is far spent. You know, there's no scripture, no prophecy left to be fulfilled before the Lord Jesus Christ comes and catches his church out of this world. Nothing left to be done that has to be done prior to the coming of the Lord to receive his own. Prophetically, the day is far spent. And you know, for some of us, we don't know, none of us knows the day or the hour of his death. No man has power over the Spirit to retain it in that day. There's no discharge in that war. You know, for some of us, personally, the day is far spent. The sun is going down. How much we need the abiding presence of the Lord Jesus Christ. He responded to their plea. And he went into the Emmaus home to tarry with them. And the divine guest, as happens so often in the case of Jesus, the divine guest soon becomes the host. In a quiet and gracious manner, he presides at their table and breaks the bread. Then, did they recognize the familiar thanksgiving? Or did the full sleeves of his garment fall back as he handed the loaf to reveal the nail prints? I think it was in that way. But in whatever way it might have been, he was made known to them in the breaking of bread. Oh, that it might be more often true of us as we sit and partake of the Lord's Supper, breaking the bread in remembrance of his death, drinking the cup in remembrance of the blood that was shed. Oh, that we might behold him in all his resurrection glory. Thou glorious bridegroom of our hearts, thy present smile a heaven imparts. O lift the veil, if veil there be. Let every saint thy beauty see.

0: This 24th chapter of Luke is the chapter of the opened eyes in verse 31. It's the chapter of the opened scriptures in verse 32. It's the chapter of the opened understanding in verse 45. And the Bible says, having revealed himself, he vanished out of their sight. What did they say? What did they recall? Note the singular, heart. Did not our heart burn within us? This suggests that they were husband and wife, indeed one heart. The two had been made one. And with what joy, with what unspeakable joy, they hastened to Jerusalem, bearers of the message which had in fact already reached the 11, the Lord is risen indeed. And still to this day, we may not walk in Emmaus Road with the resurrected Christ, but don't you know if you're saved and born again, He's given you His Holy Spirit to expound the Word? Did He not promise that when He, the Spirit of truth, is come, He will speak of things concerning the Lord Jesus Christ and make Him known to you and I from the Scriptures of truth? And is it not our privilege to this day to carry to the world, as His people, the message of a risen Christ? And is it not still our privilege to have the risen Christ abide with us? He is the Christ of Emmaus still, though exalted in the heavens. You know, you may be listening to my voice right now, and you're sad, downcast, discouraged, upset and troubled over something or many things. My friend, God sent His only begotten Son, the Lord Jesus Christ, into this world. He suffered. He bled. He died outside the city gate of Jerusalem. He was buried. But oh, my friend, 3 days and 3 nights later, He rose from the dead, triumphantly conquering over sin and death and hell. And you know all that He asks, all that He desires, to abide with you. He desires that you repent of your sin, receive Him as your personal Lord and Savior, and allow Him to become the friend that sticketh closer than a brother. Allow Him to come and dwell with you and promise you that He will never leave you nor forsake you. Oh, my dear friend, how blessed, how wonderful. What a change was made in the life of these two. What a change was made when Jesus, the resurrected Jesus Christ, became so very real to them. Has He become so real to you? Do you know the Lord Jesus Christ in an intimate, personal way? If not, He's waiting for you to make His acquaintance. He's standing, ready, willing, able, waiting. He simply wants you to come to Him and introduce yourself as the sinner for whom He died. Ask Him to forgive you, to wash all your sins away. And when you do that, the Bible says, whosoever shall call upon the name of the Lord shall be saved. Christ Jesus the Lord will abide with you in the person of His Holy Spirit in this life, in His own glorious person, in the life which is to come. I hope and pray that you know the Christ of Jerusalem, the Christ of the Emmaus Road, as your personal Lord and Savior.
1: 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I'm going to ask you a question, and I'm as sincere as I can be. We got a minute and a half left. Don't leave. This is not a money. I'm not going to ask you for money. I'm going to ask you a question, sincere question. I'm assuming if you're listening to a Christian radio station, you are likely a Christian. So I want to know something. 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It is not a replacement for church. You say, Brother James, there's not a church in my town that is true to the Bible. Well, if there wasn't a good job in your town, what would you do? never work again, or go to a different town. You need, according to Scripture, you need to be in fellowship in a good, sound, strong, Bible-believing church where the Word of God is never corrected, where the music never resembles a nightclub, where people dress properly, where the doctrine is sound, but you need to find one. If you've not found it yet, you need to keep looking. I'm glad you listen to this radio program and others like it. I am. But it's not a substitute for church attendance. Just thought I'd throw that in there. This is the Preaching of the Cross radio broadcast. The announcer will be on in just a moment and let you know when we be heard again on this radio station. Hope you'll join us then. Till that time, I'm Brother James. May the Lord richly bless you, and good day.

0: 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Hosted by veteran ladies conference speaker and the editor of Christian Womanhood magazine, Mrs. Loretta Walker. The closer a woman's heart is to the heart of God, the better able she is to thrive in her relationships with others. In that spirit, here's the host of CW Today, Mrs. Loretta Walker.
1: You ever thought about getting stuff by giving stuff away? Well, Luke 6:38 says, "Give, and it shall be given unto you good measure, pressed down and shaken together, and running over, shall men give into your bosom. For with the same measure that ye meet withal, it shall be measured to you again." So it says, "Give, and it shall be given unto you." I've been having a good time in December giving things to a lot of people. We gave gifts to all the people that work for Christian Womanhood. We gave gifts to people that help us in our ministry. We sent some things to some missionaries. We've just been having a good time getting. And you know what's happened? As I'm giving, I'm getting. I'm trying to encourage some of you out there that you really are not a generous person. And I don't think I would term me as a generous person. I give because the Lord tells me I'm supposed to give. But let me tell you some cute stories about how God did some neat things for me financially. And I think it's because we've given to other people in the month of December. Anyway, I went to this restaurant. We were in Washington, Iowa, and they got what they call the Pizza Ranch restaurant. Now, if any of y'all have ever been to one, they have the best fried chicken ever. You know, it's a buffet that has lots of pizza, but it has fried chicken too. And so I just go in there and get 4 or 5 pieces of chicken and eat the inside of it, not the skin. But oh, I love their chicken. It's so moist. So I went there one day and it was closed. And I thought, oh, I went the wrong time or wrong day, whatever it was. So then I went the next day, earlier in the day, I got there and I was walking in and I was feeling pretty good because I was almost in the restaurant. Are you somebody that looks forward to things? That's who I am. I always look forward to what I'm going to get and do. So I was walking in and I opened the door and I said, "Here, let me open the door for you." And a man and his son walked in, and he was a teenage son. And then I held the door for an elderly lady, and that man turned and opened the door for me. He said, "Well, let me open the door for you." And so I said, "Okay." And I sort of walked in there real big, like, "Thank you so much," you know. And then when I'm walking up there to order, and I was real excited because they do have a senior discount. So as I was getting up there to order, the man said, "Let me cover her bill." And I looked at him. I said, "Are you kidding?" And he said, "Nope, I'm going to do it." I said, "Wow, I'm going to open the door for more people." You know, that's what I said to it. And so I got my meal paid for, you know, and I thought, that's not because I was being nice to that man, although I was, but it's because we've been giving so much. The other day I was at a Sam's Club, and I am a big ham person, and Sam's has this type of ham that's really, really good. And so I had gotten one a couple weeks earlier, and well, they had them on sale. So I'm going through the hams, and I was going to pick one that was a normal size, and they were taking $4 off the cost of that ham. And so when I was looking at them, there's another man looking there, and I looked, and I said, "Look at this, sir. It's got two prices on it. One was $15.38, and one was $7.38. And he said, "Wow." He said, "I wish I'd have found that one." And I didn't give it to him. I'm not that giving, believe me. So I went to the meat man and I said, "Look at these two prices. Which one are they going to take?" And he said, "I don't know. You have to ask them up front." So I went up front. And when I went up front, I asked the CSM, the head cashier, and she said, "I don't mind giving it to you for $7.38. It's our mistake." And so we get in line, and there's a lot going on because I got my grandkids with me. And all of a sudden I realized I forgot to tell them to use the second. The 7:38, you know, and so I got out to the car and I said, "Should I look or should I not look on my receipt to see if I got the cheaper price?" And all of a sudden I said, "I'm going to look." And so I looked and I got it for 7:38. Wow. Isn't that fun? Another story is I was a pastor and his wife was taking us out to eat. And the pastor mentioned that he'd like to have a milkshake. Well, I didn't have any money. And I thought, well, I'd like him to be able to have one, but he didn't want to pay for one. So I had to take my granddaughter out to our car to change her diaper. When I was taking her out there, lo and behold, I looked down and there's a $10 bill laying by our car in the parking lot. I scooped down and picked that up. I walked. After I changed the girl's diaper, I went back in there and I said, look what the Lord just let me find. And I said, preacher, it's because he wants you to have that milkshake. And so I gave him the $10 bill and he bought a milkshake. And I thought, this has been fun getting by giving so many things. And I just thought for today, I thought I'd share with you all these cute stories and encourage you to be a giver. And can I say something? Remember what the Lord does when he gives back to you, because he likes the praise. Rejoice in the Lord always. And again, I say rejoice.
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1: 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Let me repeat that. 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When Greg took his advice, he was pleasantly surprised to find his boss was a Christian too, and his boss loved Greg's idea and agreed to let him pass out gospel tracts when he delivered pizza. Sometimes we just need to be willing to speak up and respectfully ask. 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
0: 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If you are in the Rhema, Pine Hill, or Zuni Pueblo area, I would like to invite you to Mount Calvary Baptist Church. We are a church that has a heart to see everyone come to know Jesus as their Savior and live a victorious life in Christ. We are located just 2 miles south of Highway 53 on the road that goes to Pine Hill. We have Sunday school for all ages at 10 a.m., and the main service starts at 11 a.m. Our Wednesday evening Bible study and prayer meeting is at 6 p.m. Thank you for listening to Native Bible Radio and KOFJ 88.1 FM, and keep on following Jesus.

What's really first in your life? Hi, I'm Chuck Bentley with My Money Life from Crown. Howard Hughes was one of the richest, most influential people in the world during his life, which ended in 1976. And many like him get to the end of their lives and ask, is this what life's all about? What good is all this money? A Crown class saved me from running after more. At age 42, I learned that in Christ we're granted the privilege of managing resources for God's glory. Larry Burkett, the founder of Crown, was saved at age 32. He surrendered fully to the Lord despite not knowing Him well at the time. He said, God, if you'll make it clear, I'll do whatever you say. You'll have to deal with my ignorance because I'm really ignorant of the Bible, but I will never be rebellious or disobedient again. So make it clear, and I'll do it. From there, Larry began to read and memorize Scripture. He absorbed it not just in his mind, but into his heart, and God directed him for the rest of his life. God's Word is clear about what He wants us to do. We don't just obey very well. It doesn't just give us financial principles. It tells us to love others and to get our priorities straight. When we put God first, it impacts our entire life. It doesn't cost anything to say, I believe in you, Lord. I'll put you first. But if you live it, it will cost you something. Have you put God first in your life? Is there an area of your life that you're holding back? Ask the Lord to show you what that is and then surrender it to Him. And if you need encouragement to wisely manage your finances, check out Crown's Budget Coaching Program. It can put you on the road to financial freedom. 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

0: 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Amen.
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1: Hi, I'm Todd Nettleton, and this is the Voice of the Martyrs Radio. Burkina Bay Christians have suffered violent and deliberate attacks from Islamist extremists. Over the years, hundreds of Christians have been killed and thousands forced to flee their homes. Islamist terrorists invaded the home of Pastor Etienne Keita and killed him. His family tragically witnessed his murder. The terrorists then entered the homes of other believers, killing fathers in front of their families. Although faced with threats and persecution, baptisms are still held in Burkina Faso communities as new believers place their faith in Jesus. Praise God for the faith of these new believers. Please pray for Pastor Keita's family and others who grieve.
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0: Genesis with Dr. John Morris, scientist with the Institute for Creation Research. Dr. Morris, whatever happened to Halley's Comet?
1: Chris, Halley's Comet is what astronomers refer to as a short-term comet. It makes an orbit around the sun every 76 years. People saw it in the early 1900s and then again in the 80s. Astronomers can keep track of it through telescopes, and they've noticed it has decreased in size. Every trip around the sun causes the comet to disintegrate, with the tail of the comet being stripped away. Halley's Comet can't make very many trips around the sun without being totally destroyed. Thus, it couldn't be millions and millions of years old. It's a short-period comet. But there are a lot of short-period comets in the solar system. The solar system can't be billions of years old with all these youthful features in it. Chris, everything fits the recent creation idea that we're taught when we go back to Genesis.
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0: How do you do? Sowing and reaping are fundamental to life, whether it's produce or what we produce with our behavior. We reap what we sow. Moral and spiritual principles follow the same law, yet many people think they can sow rebellion and still reap a happy life. That's a deception from the enemy of our souls, as the man in this story discovered when his heart and mind and life were unshackled. This is Unshackled, life-changing true stories that proclaim the good news dramatized and produced in Chicago by Pacific Garden Mission. After dark, homeless people are much more vulnerable, so Pacific Garden Mission keeps the porch light burning and the doors open for anyone who needs shelter. And since 1877, the oldest continuously operating rescue mission in the country has welcomed street people with the good news, giving them nourishing meals, a change of clothing, and a safe place to sleep, and all without charge, all with the help of caring friends. Even medical and dental treatment are offered free to those in need. Through love and counsel, through prayers and helping hands, lives are being changed at the old lighthouse every day. Like the man in this story, those who are unshackled carry the light of the world to others. Now for broadcast around the earth, here is program number 2561 in the series Unshackled, the program that makes you face yourself and think.
1: Let's roll another joint. That new bag's pretty good stuff.
2: Oh, man, primo. I want to buy some for myself.
1: Colombian gold this time. Hey, how much you got left, Bill?
3: Oh, 5 pounds. Won't last long. See what I'm saying? Someone wants to buy a lid already.
2: At 2 o'clock in the morning?
3: Hey, man, anytime. It's party time.
4: Hey, who is it?
3: Can't tell. He's got his thumb over the peephole.
5: Where's the weed?
3: Hey, what?
5: Gun is real, jerk. Where's the weed?
3: Back there.
5: Hit the floor.
4: Hey, what are you guys doing? Is this like a joke?
5: Oh, you want to find out? Okay, now where's the metal box?
3: What do you mean, metal box?
5: I ain't playing games. Where's the metal box?
3: What do you mean, metal box?
5: I'll blow your head off if you don't tell me now.
0: At the age of 20, the young man in our story had been dealing drugs for years. And the thing he feared most had come upon him. Robbery at gunpoint. Worse lay ahead for him. It all began when he was 3 and his father walked out of his life. His path of self-destruction ended when he received something he didn't deserve. This is the true story of Bill Glover right now on Unshackled.
6: The three of us, my mother, my older sister, and I, lived in poverty after Dad left. I was always ashamed of our living conditions, which resulted in feelings of inferiority for many years. We had no transportation and existed on welfare in a one-bedroom house in Detroit. Starving for a father as a young boy, I'd visit a kind black neighbor and called him Daddy. When I was 7, we moved to Troy, Michigan, across from a church that owned the house we rented. The congregation looked after us, and I often visited them.
3: Hi, Miss Smith.
7: Billy, come on in. How's your mouth healing up?
3: Oh, yeah, thanks. I can talk better now.
7: Yeah, it's looking pretty good. How many stitches did you have altogether?
3: 36.
7: Gracious. Bicycles can be dangerous.
3: Yeah, when you hit potholes at top speed, they are.
7: Oh, how about a glass of milk, Billy?
3: Oh, yeah, sure.
7: Sometimes we have to learn the hard way, don't we? How are your teeth staying put?
3: Well, I'm glad Mom ran out and found them.
7: God kept them from being broken when they were knocked out.
3: Yeah, and the dentist said they were perfect when he stuck them back in.
7: Oh, God was watching over you, Billy.
3: Good thing someone was home to take me to the clinic.
7: The whole church was praying for you. Looks to me like God answered our prayers.
6: We moved when I was 14 and left Mrs. Smith and our other Christian neighbors and their influence behind. Mother worked nights and my sister drifted into drugs, rock music, and partying with friends. They kept urging me to drink, so one night I did, but the taste was so awful I went to my bedroom and poured it out the window.
8: Hey, Phil, how'd you like that beer?
3: Oh, yeah, it was okay. I finished it.
8: Ah, no way.
3: Oh, I did.
8: I'll bet you poured it out. Hey, guys, check outside the window. Hey, you see? I knew it. Look at the foam out there. You poured it out.
3: It tasted terrible.
6: I soon acquired a taste for beer, though, and moved on to marijuana, and was soon one of those who partied heavily. With Mom working nights, our apartment became a regular teen hangout.
3: Well, that was the last wine bottle.
8: Must be time to roll another joint.
3: Oh, can't do it, man. We're out of rolling paper.
8: Hey, there's a Bible on that table. You get it.
3: Huh?
8: It's made of the same kind of paper. Rip some pages out.
3: Oh, wait, hang on. You shouldn't do that.
8: Oh, we can use the index pages. No one will ever know. Sure, we'll make a big joint.
3: I'm not smoking that.
8: More for the rest of us.
6: I wasn't the only one who refused to touch that reefer, and that wasn't the only way we tore up the apartment with our wild antics. Some nights we had fire extinguisher fights in the hallway. Sometimes we had contests where we'd punch the closet doors to see who could make the biggest dent. We were completely self-centered, so it didn't occur to me that my reckless rebellion distressed my mother.
7: Bill, how did all the Christmas tree decorations get broken?
6: Oh, Mom, some of my friends were just having a contest.
7: Yeah, and there's a rip in the sofa, too.
6: Look, we were playing a game, got carried away.
7: I can't possibly keep this apartment clean thanks to you and your friends. Those ornaments cost money, you know?
6: Yeah.
7: You and your wild friends, all you think about is having fun.
6: Mom, leave me alone. I'll buy some new ones.
7: Yeah, with what?
6: I have a little money saved for my landscaping work. Actually, I was dealing drugs. I started small, selling a few joints to my friends. With every passing year, I moved further up the ladder, or down, if you will, till I was buying bricks of marijuana shipped from Mexico, Colombia, or Thailand. My primary connection took a special interest in me.
9: What kind of clientele do you have now, Bill? Just students?
6: Oh, no, you know, doctors, military, all kinds.
9: Oh, yeah. You should expand your inventory then. Try hashish, opium, cocaine. You'll make more money.
6: Look, I already earn as much as my friends who work full-time jobs.
9: Yeah, but do you have a cover?
6: Yeah, cover, sure. Landscaping with my uncle.
9: Yeah, all right. Well, be discreet. Limit the traffic at your house. Don't let anyone just pop over, you know. Just make them call first.
6: Okay, sure.
9: And tell them to bring a bowling bag or something when they take delivery of a large amount.
6: Okay.
9: When you start selling cocaine, I'll give you some tips on how to cut it.
6: Hey, look, I did what you said about adding some seeds to the marijuana bags.
9: Yeah, every little trick helps increase your profit.
6: And I learned how to stagger the arrival time of my clients.
9: Excellent. One thing that's very important is your credit. Guard it. Always pay off your connection right away. And don't get in the habit of spending your profits first. Otherwise, you'll get in trouble, and you don't want to do that.
6: I envied his lifestyle, the nice home and sports cars, his apparent freedom. My ambition was to be like him, and by my senior year, drug dealing was my primary source of income. Then came the robbery at gunpoint when I thought my friend and I would die.
5: Where's the metal box?
6: It's in the kitchen closet, right there.
5: What's the combination?
6: Oh, man, I can't remember. Come on, take the gun off me.
5: I had it with you. I'll start remembering.
6: Okay, 7. Oh, man, it's 371.
5: Get it. Okay, boys, now don't move for 15 minutes or you're dead. Understand?
6: Yeah, I got it.
10: Oh, man. I thought we were goners, Bill.
6: Me too. Come on, let's get this tape off here.
10: Thanks. Hey, man, what are you going to do?
6: I don't know. Oh, those drugs weren't paid for. My connection's going to kill me now.
10: Well, can't you, like, give him something as, you know, collateral?
6: Yeah, let's see. Maybe he'll take my stereo. It's worth $5,000.
10: Yeah.
6: Not long after that, my mother moved, so I got my own apartment. I was impulsive and irresponsible, which caused many problems. By then I was 19 and very weary of the bondage and fear in which I lived. I would lie in bed and Think of the price I was paying, always tied to my apartment in the evening as clients came and went, always in debt to my creditors in connection, always in fear of a police raid. A year later, I faced a new threat. Who is it?
11: It's me, dummy.
6: Get in here quick.
10: Man, what's wrong?
6: Oh, my connection was just your, oh man, he's nuts. Oh. Pulled out a gun, was waving it around.
10: Because, you know, you wouldn't pay?
6: Yeah. Oh. He is so unstable. I had to beg for my life. He finally agreed to give me a little more time.
10: Hey, you better come up with that money, Bill.
6: Oh, man. It's not worth it.
10: Hey, and I saw a cruiser going through the parking lot when I arrived.
6: See, that's what I mean. Oh, I'm sick of the danger. For all I know, some of my clients could be undercover cops. I'm the one at risk.
10: But your clients have to be introduced by someone you know, don't they?
6: Yeah, but, you know, come on. Some of them are still pretty weird.
10: Ah, come on, Bill. You're so paranoid. You just need to get high.
6: No one knew the despair and helplessness I felt as my life spiraled downward. My so-called friends would sometimes steal my drugs. The emptiness grew bigger every day, and yet I couldn't seem to quit partying or drug dealing. It was as if I had no control, no ability to stop, no other purpose in life. I felt powerless.
0: Power was coming, as we'll learn in just a moment.
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6: I didn't realize that the godly seeds planted long ago were beginning to germinate in my heart. I knew only a heaviness so unbearable that God was my only hope. So, late one night, I walked to a nearby church, found a back stairwell, and climbed up to the steeple where I sobbed uncontrollably and cried out to God. Oh, God, please. Please, please, God, forgive me for all I've done. Oh, God, help me. Help me to change. Please, help me. Night after night, I went back to the stairwell, pleading for God's deliverance and mercy. Then one night, I came back home, scanned the radio, and discovered a program that was an answer to my prayer.
13: Be not deceived. God is not mocked, for whatsoever a man soweth, that shall he also reap. Just as the law of gravity, what goes up must come down. If you hurt others, your own heart will suffer. If you break God's commandments, if you lie, steal, and commit adultery, you may end up in prison. And you'll live in a spiritual prison of fear, despair, and darkness. If God comes last in your life, instead of first, then you won't last, my friend.
6: As I listened, I thought of a horrible lifestyle I'd sown and the consequences I was reaping. After his talk, he had a time of prayer over the airways. I wanted to call, but didn't want to be heard on the radio, so I wrote down the number and called the next day when I awoke, about 10. Normally, no one was at the studio at that time, but God had plans, and that same preacher answered the phone.
14: How could I help you, Bill?
6: Well, I started using drugs when I was 14, and then I got into selling them. I'd like to quit, but I can't. I hate what I'm doing, but I can't seem to stop, even though I know it's wrong. I know it's dangerous. My life's been threatened several times. I could end up in jail or dead.
14: You're very fortunate to still be living, Bill. God is merciful.
3: I know. I used to go to church when I was a kid.
14: Do you know the gospel?
3: No, I guess not, but I believe in God.
14: That's not enough. James chapter 2, verse 19 says, "The devils also believe and tremble, and they will spend eternity in hell."
3: Yeah, I deserve the same.
14: We all do, because we've all sinned, and the penalty for sin is death, separation from God forever. But Jesus died on the cross to pay the penalty for our sins, once for all. And being the Son of God who was without sin, his blood cleanses us and makes us righteous before God. Do you understand me, Bill?
3: Yes, I do.
14: Now, Bill, without Christ, you have no power to resist Satan. But when you're born again, the Holy Spirit lives in you, giving you power to overcome sin. Jesus took on all our sins, all the forces of evil, and won when he rose from the dead.
3: Well, what should I do?
14: Invite him into your heart and life. Romans chapter 10, verse 13 says, "For whosoever shall call upon the name of the Lord shall be saved." And verses 9 and 10 say, "That if thou shalt confess with thy mouth the Lord Jesus, and shall believe in thine heart that God hath raised him from the dead, thou shalt be saved. For with the heart man believeth unto righteousness, and with the mouth confession is made unto salvation."
6: That September day in 1981, I prayed with him on the phone, and my life was changed forever. The desire to drink and party, gone. 3 days later, I flushed all the drugs. I found a church home where the youth group welcomed me and made me one of their own. My life was finally free of bondage, but I didn't know that a time of trials lay ahead. Without the drug money, I couldn't pay the rent, so Mom took me to a mission.
7: I'll take you to the rescue mission, Bill. They don't charge anything to stay there.
3: Thanks, Mom. I'm looking for a job. I really have changed.
7: I hope so. At least you don't cuss the way you used to.
3: I'm really sorry for the way I treated you all those years, Mom. Sorry about a lot of things, but with the Lord's help, I'll do better.
7: If you just stay away from those drugs.
3: God took away the desire for them, Mom. I flushed more than $300 worth down the toilet after I got saved.
7: That's good, Bill.
3: And then my old connection came around and offered to front me as many drugs as I wanted to sell.
7: Oh, no.
3: It was just Satan trying to tempt me. He was speechless when I told him I quit because I'm a Christian now.
7: I hope it lasts, Bill. I sure hope it lasts.
6: After 3 days, my sister came and got me. I lived with her 5 weeks while I grew in faith at church. Thanksgiving came, and I went over to Mom's for dinner.
7: You passed your GED?
3: I did. I can enter Bible college in January now.
7: Oh, that's wonderful, Bill.
3: Well, I'm going to be on academic probation for the first semester, but with God's help, I know I can do it.
7: What do you want to do?
3: Well, not sure yet. God will lead me.
7: You sure have changed.
3: It's amazing to me how different my life is now.
7: Bill, if you'd like to come back home and live while you're in school, you can't. I wouldn't have said that a year ago, but you've really changed.
6: I began boarding at Mom's house and found a job at a convenience store down the road, unaware of the drama about to unfold. On December 29th, 1981, I went to work as usual, hung up my coat in the back room, and walked to the cash register.
15: William Glover?
6: Yeah?
15: William Glover, we're placing you under arrest. We have a warrant for 7 counts of delivery of a controlled substance.
6: Because the crimes were serious, I was transferred to the county circuit court and held in a maximum security jail, along with 9 men who'd committed violent crimes. The first night, while others were sleeping, one of the inmates dropped a note on me demanding a lewd act. I sat on the floor and shook so violently he apologized and let me alone. The next day, I approached an officer. Look, please, can you move me to a cell by myself?
16: No, I can't do that. Those are reserved for special cases.
3: Look, transfer me to another cell block.
16: I can't do that either.
3: Why not?
16: Look, we can't play musical chairs every day. We don't have the manpower.
3: You gotta get me out of that cell.
16: Oh, really? Why?
3: One of the inmates tried to get me to do something gross last night.
16: Look, kid, It'll be the same wherever we move you.
3: I don't care. Just get me out of that cell, please.
16: All right. But you're stuck in the next one.
6: He was right. The next cell had a bully who threatened to beat me up every night. I just sat and read the Psalms in my Bible until he went to sleep. I was grateful to see my pastor when he visited a few weeks later. We were allowed to talk in an attorney-client holding room.
17: It's been pretty rough then, Bill.
6: Yeah, well, I tell you, it's interesting, Pastor. God gave me a chance to minister to that bully. Mm-hmm. He ran out of money for the canteen, so I bought him some goodies. Told everybody what I did, and from then on, we've been friends.
17: Praise God.
6: Mm-hmm.
17: We've been praying for you ever since we heard you were arrested. God is working through you.
6: Yeah, some of the people at church have written me letters. I can't tell you how much they've encouraged me.
17: Were you expecting to be arrested, Bill?
6: No. Back when I was dealing drugs, I expected it all the time, but I'd quit. I was rehabilitated.
17: Then why now?
6: I didn't know it, but some undercover cops were buying from me last summer, so the charges were pending.
17: Oh.
6: Then I got saved, quit dealing, had to move, so they lost track of me for a while, and then they finally caught up with me.
17: Yeah, don't lose heart, Bill.
6: Okay.
17: The Lord has forgiven you. Trust Him.
6: I read my Bible every day, Pastor, but I'm scared of the future. Each of the seven charges carries a maximum sentence of 20 years.
17: No matter what happens, Bill, trust in the Lord.
6: The months passed as I waited for trial and sentencing. I enrolled in a Bible study and an adult education correspondence course, and for the first time in my life carried a 4-point average. Thanks to jail ministry volunteers, I listened to sermon tapes weekly, and my pastor continued to visit me.
17: Any word on a court date?
6: Yeah, my lawyer says it's going to be April 14th. Also says the judge will take into consideration my rehabilitation before the arrest.
17: We can vouch for that. Did you plead guilty?
6: I did, because I am. Yeah. My lawyer thinks the judge will be lenient and give me the minimum sentence.
17: I hope so. You haven't had any more problems here in jail.
6: Well, only my tooth.
17: Tooth?
6: I had an abscess so bad my mouth swelled up. They don't give you anything but aspirin for pain, which didn't help. When I finally saw the dentist, I learned they don't fix teeth here, they just pull them.
17: So you lost a tooth?
6: Yeah, but that's not all I've lost, though. I lost my reputation, maybe even my chance for a future, thanks to my reckless past.
17: You have a future with the Lord, Bill. Jeremiah chapter 29, verse 11 and 12 reminds us, "For I know the thoughts that I think toward you, saith the Lord. Thoughts of peace, and not of evil, to give you an expected end. Then shall ye call upon me, and ye shall go and pray unto me, and I will hearken unto you." Remember that, Bill.
6: After 4 months in jail, I was sentenced to 4 months in a halfway house, a $4,000 fine, and 4 years of probation. But there were other ways I needed to make restitution. I went to see one of our landlords where we lived during my teen years. She allowed me to wash the windows of the building during the summer as payment for damages I made to her apartment. Also paid a visit to my former connection and offered to repay the debt in monthly installments. He heard about my jail time, though, and said I paid enough already. There was one other person I wanted to see, Mrs. Smith, who'd shared the gospel with me when I was a child. I hadn't seen her in 7 years.
7: So you're living for the Lord now, Bill. Praise the Lord.
6: Yeah, the seeds you and the other church members planted so many years ago finally bore fruit.
7: God says His word doesn't return to Him void, but it accomplishes what He pleases.
6: I wish I hadn't wasted all those years and led others astray too, but I'm saved now.
7: He will use what you went through to show others His power, Bill.
6: Amen. I'm in Bible college now. I just wanted to come by and thank you for your faithfulness. What you taught us about God didn't seem to stick at the time, but God was all I had to hang on to when I was going under.
7: That's just the way He is, Billy. God's love is beyond our comprehension.
6: In 1986, I married a beautiful young woman who was my prayer partner, and we now have 3 children. I graduated from Bible college in 1990 and have since served as a youth pastor and elementary teacher. I'm presently serving as children's pastor in our church. So that's my story, from drug dealer to minister of the gospel. I can testify that we never deserve God's grace, yet he gives it freely. Have you accepted his gift?
0: The Bible says in Ephesians chapter 2, verses 8 and 9, "For by grace are you saved through faith, and that not of yourselves. It is the gift of God, not of works, lest any man should boast." Friend, what good is a gift if you never receive it? Jesus Christ died to set you free of whatever has you shackled, and he rose from the dead to give you eternal life. Would you like to know more about new life in him? Invite him into your heart right now and see for yourself this great salvation.
12: If you desire a personal relationship with Jesus Christ, or would like to speak to someone about this most important matter, we encourage you to call 1-888-NEED-HIM. 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And our address? 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So until next time, unless our Lord returns before then, the doors to Pacific Garden Mission are open night and day. 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
1: Hey friend, welcome back to Bible Tract Echoes. I'm Mike McCurry, your host. I'm so thankful for the opportunity I have to speak to you right now. We're in the book of Jonah. It's a small book of the Bible. What's it, about four chapters or so? And if you open your Bible up right to the middle, actually about two-thirds to the right, you might just land on Jonah. If you have problems, just go back to the table of contents. It's right after Amos. I'm sorry, right after Obadiah, which is only one chapter. That's really hard to find. Amos is nine chapters. Amos, Obadiah, Jonah, Micah, the book of the Bible I was named for. Micah is only, let's see here, it's only seven chapters, so it's in those minor prophets. You know, it's not easy to find, but there's a good thought in here that I believe the Lord has for us today. We're talking about working beyond your power. You ever done something you thought, how did I pull that off? You hear stories about mothers, their children, they're in a car accident, and maybe a child is pinned by wreckage, and mothers will lift a car off of their child, and you marvel, how could that have happened? That lady, 120 pounds, could never have done that. She could have trained as a power lifter whole life and never done that, and somehow without that adrenaline, she's able to do that. Friend, those physical feats may be impressive. They may cause us to ponder and wonder and in amazement. But what God does with his people, people like you and me, so, so very undeserving, what he does with us beyond our power is most certainly worth marveling at. We talked about yesterday, by way of introduction, in the book of 2 Corinthians, about those Macedonians and how they, Paul tells the Corinthian church, how the Macedonians, beyond to their power and yea, beyond their power, they were supporters of the work of God. And we're going to look at an Old Testament illustration. This is not a long thought. It's not going to take all week to share. But right now, I do want to share with you this thought from the book of Jonah. Jonah chapter number 1. Jonah 1. Verse number 1 through 4, the Bible says this. Now the word of the Lord came unto Jonah, the son of Amittai, saying, Arise, go to Nineveh. Pause here for just a moment. We talked yesterday about the privilege of the word. It's an incredible thing that God would speak to his man Jonah, but it's an incredible thing that God would speak to us. I'll preach to myself for a moment. But so often we take the priority of prayer, the priority that prayer should have, and we put it on so many other things. We get busy. We do a good job of staying busy. If you ask me to show you my calendar, I could pull it up and it's all color-coded. I know what everything means. I could show it to you and you'd think that guy is busy. But you know what? If I speak to a couple thousand people, and I've had the privilege of doing so, I was over in another country not long ago, got to preach to 2,500 people. But if I talk to thousands of people, but I haven't talked to God, I'm not prioritizing the privilege of his word. God wants to speak to us. And through his word, he does so in this day. He may not be specifically, he may not be calling you on the phone. He may not be speaking to you in dreams. That's not how God speaks today. He speaks to us through his word. He has given us this book to, for our good, for doctrine, for reproof, for correction, for instruction in righteousness. That's why we have this Bible. And that's why we have the privilege of prayer to speak to God. But we so often deprioritize. We put that power. We put it on the bottom shelf, and we say that that's not that. You know how it is when you go through a bookstore, when you go through the grocery store. The things that they really want you to buy, they are at eye level. They're right about where your hands can easily reach, about shoulder height, right about there. You know, because the stuff that's on the bottom shelf, I mean, it's there. It's available. You can buy it, but it's not the priority. I don't know if it has to do with just markup. I don't know if it has to do with margin. But that stuff that's right there, easily accessible, that's what there's a reason it's there. It's because we default to that. That's the main thing we grab. But prayer, I don't even know if it's out on the floor. I think it's on a pallet in the back. I used to work in a grocery store, one of my first jobs. And someone might come up to you. I worked in the dairy section. Say, hey, do you have this particular yogurt? I've got a coupon for this yogurt. And then I realize, yeah, we just got that in. It's on a pallet in the back. And you have to go all the way in the back and get them a box of it and say, hey, here's all the ones. But you didn't grab the right flavor or the right box with the right flavor. So you got to go all the way back and get the raspberry one and bring it out there. How sad would it be if prayer should be that potent weapon of prayer, the only offensive weapon we really have, all the way back on a pallet in the back, not even out there on the floor. The privilege of the word, Jonah, was spoken to by God. The people's wickedness, verse number 2. Arise, go to Nineveh, that great city, and cry against it, for their wickedness has come before me. Of course, Nineveh, hated enemy of Israel. They were violent, cruel, and pagan. But I'm so glad Romans 5:8 applies to each and every one of us. But God commendeth his love toward us in that while we were yet sinners, Christ died for us. People think, oh, I've got to give up the alcohol before I can come to Christ. I've got to give up the pornography. I've got to be more faithful. I've got to attend church. I've got to be a giver. I've got to put money in the offering plate. I've got to stop cursing so much. Friend, can I tell you? God wants you just as you are. Now, that doesn't mean he's going to leave you as you are. Heard a man say, I'm going to try not to butcher this quote. There was someone, I'm not trying to get political here, but it is a hot button for these days. A communist was trying to shout down, this was decades ago, but was trying to shout down a preacher. He was preaching in public on a tree stump, if you can imagine that. And this communist saw, the crowd is here, communist is trying to shout down this preacher who's just preaching the gospel. And a drunk staggers by. And he's got nothing but rags on, and you can tell he's been down and out. And the communist is having this kind of back and forth with the preacher a little bit, and the preacher's trying to stay on topic about the gospel. And the communist says about this drunk as an illustration, he said, communism would put a new suit on this man here, basically extolling how great communism is. And the preacher, very quick-witted, looks at the man, and the communist, and looks at the drunk and says, Christianity, God, would put a new man in that suit. And you realize that is the difference. God is looking to give grace, but we are not going to stay the same. Grace does not mean he signs and gives you a license to keep doing all of the licentious and lascivious things that you have been doing. To live a lie and play a game is not what you sign up for with Christianity. You are giving your life to God, but you don't change before you come to him. You go to him and he will change you. And that's what Nineveh needed. They needed, the people's wickedness was so great, but thankfully, God's man got God's word. But there's a problem here. The preacher's weakness. What a sad thing it is when God's people are the strangler, are the ones that stymie, that slow, that suffocate God's word going out. And that's what happens here. Jonah, deep-seated, ingrained, national bitterness, prejudice, personal hatred toward Nineveh. He didn't struggle to obey and just begrudgingly do the right thing. No, he ran the opposite direction. I think of the great missionaries of the past, Hudson Taylor, and overcoming immense cultural barriers, and God enabled him to bring millions to Christ. But Jonah, he wasn't acting the part of a good missionary going to a hard place. He was purposefully running the other direction. And this is where we really get to the thought about beyond your power. Jonah chapter 1, verse 4. But the Lord sent out a great wind into the sea, And there was a mighty tempest in the sea, so that the ship was like to be broken. The prevailing wind. God used nature itself to push Jonah back where he needed to be. You know, when we resist God, he knows how to get our attention. Sometimes storms of life are not punishments, but they're course corrections. Proverbs 16, verse 9 says, "A man's heart deviseth his way, but the Lord directeth his steps." We think we've got it all figured out, don't we? We think everything is just peachy keen. We think we've got our GPS set exactly where we want it to go, but we forget about the master of the sea. We forget about the fact that God sees us everywhere. He is immutable. That means he's unchanging, but he's omnipresent. That means he's everywhere. He's omniscient. He knows everything. He's omnipotent. That means he's all powerful. And that same power, the God of the universe that is all powerful, he is also willing and able to use that power to allow us, to help us do things we didn't think were possible. Now, I'm not going to lean into this and say, man, you better be careful about going fishing when you're out of God's will because God might capsize your boat. I'm not talking about that. God can do whatever he wants, wherever he wants, however he wants. But I will say this, no matter where you are in life, if you are outside of God's will, be careful of that thing. Get right with God immediately. But even if you are inside God's will, sometimes we need a little more help. We look at a situation, think, how can I do this? How can this church make budget? How can we fill this church building up? How can we see some more kids come to Sunday school? I don't know how to do it myself. How can I reach my father or my mother? Friend, the only way is with God. I think back to those amazing stories of George Mueller and the way God provided for him and those orphans. So many years ago, he would pray as the orphans were sitting down to eat, but there was no food on the table. There was no drink in their cup. And just lo and behold, the milkman with his wagon would break down outside. The bread truck would come on by and it would just happen to lose a wheel right outside of Mr. Mueller's orphanage. No coincidence with God. He can do amazing things with weak people. And that's what we're going to be talking about tomorrow. There's a call from God to live beyond our power. The same God that enables us to give, serve, and love beyond what we think is possible. I'm looking forward to sharing a little bit about how he allows us to go beyond our power tomorrow here on Bible Tract Echoes. Have a great day for his glory. We'll plan on talking to you soon. Thanks for listening. God bless.
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1: He was told he'd never walk, but God had other plans. When Glenn Cunningham was 8, his legs were burned badly in an accident. Doctors suggested amputation, but his parents didn't allow it. Against all odds, Glenn started walking again and eventually running. Years later, Glenn broke the world record mile time, giving all the glory to God. The world will put limits on our son's hopes, dreams, abilities. If your boy expresses an interest in a challenging or non-traditional career, such as musician, artist, or actor, pray about it together and encourage him to pursue his passions. Through Christ, he truly can live out Glenn's life verse. Those who wait on the Lord will run and not grow weary. For more ideas on raising boys to be godly men, visit Trail Life USA or RaisingGodlyBoys.com.
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0: We welcome you to Revival Time with Dr. Jack Treiber, pastor of North Valley Baptist Church and president of Golden State Baptist College. 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
1: Well, hello, good neighbor. Today in America is Memorial Day. It's a legal holiday for our other nations of the world. And so people off of work, we're remembering the soldiers, men and women, that have given their lives for our country. There have been millions that are buried all around the world. They fought for religious freedom. They fought for freedom for people. And I pray that God would bless every family member. And if you're in the military today, all the different branches, how we thank the Lord for you. We're going to stay with patriotic music today. America the Beautiful. Here's a great song. Let's join in and sing with the singers.

Praise God for that great song. I love patriotic music. We're having two Sundays with patriotic. Of course, July 4th is on a Saturday, so that Sunday, the 5th, we'll have it. And we'll have it the week before, and we'll get flags out for our 200th anniversary, 250th. I always fly three flags in the front of my house, and I fly one in the backyard. You can see it from the expressway. Thank God for America. Well, Alvin Martinez sings with the North Valley Baptist Church Choir. They sing this great song, The Statue of Liberty. We have the best choir in all the world, best orchestra. And Brother Alvin Martinez, what a great singer. He sings with the choir today from North Valley Baptist Church, The Statue of Liberty.

0: I tell you what, praise God for that. Hear those people shouting, thank God for America. And I thank God that we live in the greatest country in all the world. I know I'm being heard in other countries. I hope you feel that way about your country. I hope you feel like your country's the best, and there's nothing wrong with that. Thank God for that. Well, that is wonderful. We're still in 1 Thessalonians. We're going to be in chapter 5 all this week, and we've got all these little short verses. In chapter 5, verse 16, rejoice evermore. Two words. There's the verse. Rejoice evermore. You know, a child of God ought to be a happy camper. Don't be walking around with your lip dragging down. Don't be when people say, hey, how you doing? Fine. I'm doing. What is with that? What does it, when you whine, when you, yeah, you're fine. You say, but I'm in agony. Well, you don't have to say, I'm doing fine. Don't talk that way. Talk, I'm doing fine. You know, a lot of times I'm not doing fine. And I'll say to people, well, I'm depressed, discouraged, defeated, mad, upset, angry, downhearted, and low. And they always laugh. No, you're not. Sometimes I am. But I'm not going to tell them. No, my job is not to have people cow down to me and pet me and talk about my problems. My job is to lift up his name, exalt his name, glorify his name, and lift the needs of other people. You don't have to talk about all your surgeries. Don't do that. Well, I'll tell you what. Here's a surgery I had. Here's another one I had. Here's this. And, you know, then the anesthesiologist, he gave me two. Oh, they had to revive me. And my heart stopped. And I know you can talk about your surgeries. I'm not talking about. But don't make it. There's so many people. We've all had surgeries, and there's so many people, they talk about all their surgery, like I've never had the same surgery, but I never tell them, It's not my business to tell them. It's not my business to complain and to gripe no, I want to rejoice evermore. Paul's word in Philippians 4:4, he's in jail. He says, rejoice in the Lord always. And again, I say rejoice. 18 times in 4 chapters, 105 verses, he says, joy, rejoice, live on the winning side. Here's a man in prison and he's joyful in the Lord. How thankful I am for God, for his precious word. I'm thankful that I can serve a living Savior who's in the world today. I know that he is living, whatever men may say. I see his hand of mercy. Thank God today for Memorial Day. Thank God for the fact that I can rejoice evermore. You know, one of the things that you could do today is take that song, Count Your Blessings, Name Them One by One. Count your many blessings, see what God hath done. Count your blessings, name them one by one. Count your many blessings, see what God hath done. Would you make a list today of just what God has done for you today? What God has done. If you're listening, he woke you up. Your heart didn't stop all night. He kept that heart beating. He kept you alive another day. Did you have a cup of coffee this morning? Thank God for that coffee. Did you have a drink today? Do you want to thank God for that? Did you have some time with the Lord Jesus Christ and his word today? Did you have a letter that you read or something? You have some song that God put in your heart? Oh, I'll tell you what, the end of a thing is always better. Live for God. Live for the Lord Jesus Christ. Enjoy the journey called life. Don't be a grump. Don't be a negative person. Well, Father, I want to thank you for our listeners. I want to thank you for their love for thee. And Lord, I know they have a love for thee. They would not be listening today if they did not love thee. I thank you so much for the fact that we have great listeners. I pray we have an email from today or a letter from today that they would let us know that they're listening. 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And God, help us to rejoice evermore, to be happy in the journey of life as we seek to serve thee. I pray your blessing upon every state, every nation of this world. For we ask this prayer in Jesus' name. Amen.
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1: To the world, a woman of integrity is someone who is honest and does the right thing. To Christians, a woman of integrity is someone who does these things, but she does them for the glory of God. Even when faced with a moment where a lie might seem easier, she's honest, because Scripture has instructed us to be truthful. When she's faced with a hard decision, she chooses the right thing because she honors God with her life. Psalms tells us, "The Lord bestows favor and honor. No good thing does He withhold from those whose walk is blameless." A godly girl will blossom into a woman of integrity when she finds a real relationship with God, and in turn, she will live for the promises He has in store for His people.
0: We are all called to raise up the next generation of Christian leaders. You can learn more about empowering girls through the love of God at raisinggodlygirls.com.

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0: This is Pastor Stacy Shiflett with another message from the pulpit of Calvary Baptist Church in Dundalk, Maryland. 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
1: Romans 13 again, Romans chapter 13. Pick back up this morning where we left off. I tell y'all, I like to preach me to death this morning. I went home and felt like I'd plowed a field with a mule. I might not be the best preacher in town, but ain't nobody has more fun preaching than I do, especially here. I love preaching at Calvary Baptist Church, and y'all are such a receptive group of people, and it makes it hard to find a place to cut off. I saw today where T.D. Jakes has a message. He just preached an hour and 40 minutes. I said, man, I'm shortchanging our people. I got to do better. I could almost hear some of y'all looking at your watch when I said that. I could almost hear it. Hour and 40. T.D. Jakes, hour and 40 minute message. Of course, you got somebody on the organ going zip, zip. You'd say, he'd preach a little bit and it'd go zip, zip. If Miss Hope could get on that organ, I believe I could get another hour out of this 40 minute message right here. But you got to get that zip, zip, rear. Well, Romans 13, are you there? Stand with me, please. Romans chapter 13, verse 11. And that knowing the time, that now it is high time to awake out of sleep. For now is our salvation nearer than when we believed. The night is far spent. The day is at hand. Let us therefore cast off the works of darkness and let us put on the armor of light. Let us walk honestly as in the day, not in rioting and drunkenness and not in chambering and wantonness, not in strife and envying, but put ye on the Lord Jesus Christ and make not provision for the flesh to fulfill the lust thereof. We'll pick back up tonight with that message on the urgency of the hour. Father, help us now, I pray, as we continue this thought, continue working in our hearts. Give us liberty to listen, and may the Holy Spirit have liberty to work. And what I feel like tonight, there's a couple of really important truths that you want us to study and to listen to and learn, and I pray that you would do that for us tonight. In Jesus' name, amen. Thank you for standing. You can be seated. This morning we looked at this. It was our text. We looked at quite a few verses, and we'll do that tonight, some more verses, but we just kind of launched out of this chapter where the Apostle Paul, he says in verse 11, that knowing the time, that now it is high time to awake out of sleep, for now is our salvation nearer than when we believed. When he talked about our salvation, I don't believe he's talking about the act of salvation or the working of salvation. I think he's talking about the redemptive aspects of salvation that comes with the rapture, when we're caught up and when we're changed. I believe he was looking for the Lord to come back. He was looking for Jesus to come back. And this was 2,000 years ago. And I thought about this afternoon. I wonder what the Apostle Paul would have said if somebody had walked up to him and said, Paul, you do know it's going to be a couple thousand more years before Jesus comes back. He probably would have called him a heretic. He literally believed Jesus was coming back. The early church, read the book of Acts, they thought Jesus was coming back. They were selling their land. They were selling their houses. They were bringing money, giving it to the church and giving it to people in the church that had needs because they literally thought Jesus would come back any minute. Why? Because he said on that mountain, same way you've seen me go, I'm coming back in like manner. They thought they would see him come back in their lifetime. And I was thinking about it this afternoon. I wonder why Jesus said it that way. I wonder why so many places in the Bible talks about looking for that blessed hope and the glorious appearing of our great God and Savior, Jesus Christ. John the Revelator said, even so, come quickly, Lord Jesus. I believe Jesus did not tell us when he was coming back because he wanted the child of God to live in a perpetual state of urgency. And it's not working with some people. They're still asleep. They're still oblivious to the times. But just be honest. If 2,000 years ago they thought Jesus was coming back, and Paul said, for now is our salvation nearer than when we believed, how much more should we today have that sense of urgency? Even in the book of Hebrews, it says, not forsaking the assembling of ourselves together as the manner of some is, but so much the more as we see the day approaching. They thought Jesus was coming back. Or the church had church every day. People were getting saved and baptized and joining the church every day. There was a sense of urgency. Here we are now in 2022. I'm afraid there are a lot of God's people. There are a lot of church members that are like the lost, that scoff and mock. Where's the promise of his coming? Where's the promise of his coming? I mentioned it this morning. Used to sit in church all my life, sit in camp meeting, hear preachers get up, preach on the rapture. Man, you're waiting for you. I'd look at the ceiling. Man, I hope I don't hit that beam right there when I go up. I'm being honest. I said at Faith Baptist Camp, they had those big old metal beams. I was like, man, I don't want to be sitting under that thing when the rapture takes place. That hurt to hit that thing. As a kid, I'm thinking, man, the rapture's going to, y'all follow me? The rapture's going to take place. I'm going out of here. Right here, right now. I mean, I could just almost, I was almost like waiting to go up. The anticipation of the rapture. I believe he wants us to live that way. In fact, there is a special crown for those who love his appearing. And what does it mean to love his appearing? You say, well, I'm really, Lord, hope the Lord Jesus comes back. I believe that will be reflected in the life we live. Sure will. Right. Our life will reflect our true belief that Jesus could come back anytime. Now, there's a group of people that don't believe in the imminent return. They believe Jesus is going to return halfway through the 7-year tribulation period. There's a group of people that believe Jesus won't come back till after the 7-year tribulation period. Well, they're welcome to stay as long as they want to, but I'm going out before the rapture. Yeah. And you can stay as long as you want to. I'm going out before the rapture. I'm going out in the rapture before the tribulation period. I believe in the imminent return. I believe he could come back right now. Nowhere did he tell us to look for the Antichrist. He told us to look for Jesus. Amen. I'm not looking for the Antichrist. People ask me all the time, who do you think he's going to be? What's he going to look like? I don't know. I'm not going to be here. He'll be revealed after we're gone. I'm looking for Jesus to come back. I believe if we really believed Jesus was coming back at any minute, we would live with a sense of urgency. There would not be a complacency. There would be no room for laziness or slothfulness in the life of the believer. So I won't repeat everything I preached this morning, but in our text, we looked at knowing the time, now it's high time to wake out of sleep, for now is our salvation nearer than when we believed. The night is far spent, the day is at hand. Let us therefore cast off the works of darkness and let us put on the armor of light. And we see the urgency of the hour in the ministry and the life of the Apostle Paul. This morning we looked at the first point in the message was the urgency of the hour calls for faith in the Savior. I won't repeat that part of the message, but I believe that those that have not been saved, have not been truly born again, is running out of time to get saved. You say, well, can't they get saved if they're not saved? They could get saved during the tribulation period. I wouldn't bet on that if I was you. You take all the Christians out of here. Take all the preachers out of here. Take all the spirit-filled believers out of here. If you don't get saved now, you're going to have a hard time getting saved in the tribulation period. I'm not saying you can't. A lot of them will get saved, but it's going to be people never heard. I don't want to get distracted, but I'm saying this. Some of y'all are banking, if you hadn't been saved, you say, I'm going to get saved next week, I'm going to get saved later. You don't know that. You know, a sense of urgency. You better get saved right now. I wouldn't even wait till the end of this message. If I was lost, I'd run down the aisle right now. I'd fall down at the feet of Jesus and get saved right now if I thought I wasn't saved. The faith in the Savior. Secondly, we looked at fervency in service and looked at how that there's people around us that have needs. People around us hurting. People around us that need what we have. And it really impressed me as I thought about Abraham. We looked at that story in Abraham in the book of Genesis. The Bible says he was a wealthy man, had a lot of gold, had a lot of silver. He was a filthy rich. He could have paid somebody to do all that, but he did himself. Why? Because he had a heart for service and a heart for ministry. And I don't know, but what one of the most impressive parts of that story, and if I turn over there, I'm going to get distracted, so I'm going to turn over there. But it's in Genesis 18, I believe it was, where after he ran and fetched that calf, and then he had to skin it, then he had to butcher it. Then he had to grill it. And then he served it. And the Bible says he stood there. He was the waiter after he did all that. He took their order. Come on now. Took their order, went and caught it, cooked it, brought it to them, and then he stood there and waited on them. I mean, you're talking about a heart for service and a heart for ministry. What about that? Fervency. And we looked at the times where he ran, hurrying. The people around us have needs. Thirdly, this morning, this evening, let's pick back up with number three. The urgency of the hour calls for following the Scripture.
2: Amen.
1: I want you to just, you can lose your place in Romans. I want you to turn over to Psalm right quick. I want to show you something. Psalm 119. Psalm 119. I want to show you something. I love this chapter. It's about the Word of God. I refer to it often. Say, preacher, you've been preaching a lot about the Word of God. I know, I can't help it. I love the Bible.
2: Yes, sir.
1: I love the Bible. You can't hardly repeat too much obeying the Bible. If we'd do that, we'd be in good shape, wouldn't we? Huh? Wherewithal shall a young man cleanse his ways? By taking heed thereto according to thy word. Solve our problems if we'd live by this Bible. Psalm 119, verse number 60. I made haste, David said, and delayed not to keep thy commandments. The minute I heard it, the minute truth was revealed, the minute the word of God was revealed to me, I delayed not, I made haste to keep the commandments. Boy, what a testimony. Look at verse 67. Before I was afflicted, I went astray, but now have I kept thy word. Well, that's a good verse. The urgency of the hour calls for us to follow the Scriptures. Heed the voice of God. I made the statement this morning that for us, for the child of God, waiting on God is a sign of spirituality. That's what James tells us. Let patience have her perfect work, that you may be perfect and entire, wanting nothing. A sign of true maturity, spirituality in a believer is patience. Learning to wait on God. Waiting on God is patience. But God having to wait on us, that's just pathetic. As much as God has done for us, and as much as he has for us, for him to have to wait on us to obey and to comply and to do what he said, it's just pathetic. In fact, don't turn over there because I'll get distracted. I got so many rabbits running up here. If I shoot them all, I'm going to run out of ammo. Mark chapter number 1 was the chapter we was in this morning. And I was looking at Mark chapter number 1 as we talked about the ministry and the work ethic of the Lord Jesus. And I just was looking through there at the disciples. Here was two disciples in verse number 17, 18, 19, 20. Straightway, immediately they followed him. The Bible tells us that he spoke to the unclean spirits and the unclean the demons in verse number 25 and verse number 26. And immediately they obeyed his voice. In verse number 31, he spoke to the woman that was sick. Simon's wife's mother lay sick, took her by the hand, lifted her up, and immediately the fever left her. All these indications, the waves and the winds obeyed his voice. The demons obeyed his voice immediately. Even the fever left immediately. But those of us that are saved, he has to tell us over and over and over and over and over and over and over again. And the burden on my heart tonight is the urgency of the hour calls for us to follow the Scriptures, listen to the voice of God. We've been blessed to have his word. People all over the world don't know what God said. They don't have access to the truths. 6,000 language groups still do not have a Bible in their language. And we have the Word of God, the complete, inspired, infallible, and errant Word of God, the heart of God, the mind of God. We have it. He's told us what he wants us to do. The urgency of the hour calls for us to heed that and listen to him. There's too much procrastination in the life of many Christians once truth has been revealed. How many times do you need to hear it before you will do it? No need to think about it. No need to pray about it. Just do it. Once God shows you, do it. Once he speaks, obey. He shouldn't have to repeat himself. He shouldn't have to beg or plead the child of God to obey him. He should speak And we should obey. In Matthew chapter number 4, I'm going to show you something. Matthew chapter number 4. Turn over there right quick. You want to talk about immediate obedience. You want to talk about responding immediately to the voice of God. Matthew chapter number 4, verse 18, Jesus walking by the Sea of Galilee saw two brethren, Simon called Peter and Andrew his brother, casting a net into the sea, for they were fishers. And he saith unto them, follow me, and I will make you fishers of men. And they straightway left their nets and followed him. They didn't even go home and get a shower. And as I was reading that verse, they were casting their nets. And he said, follow me. And the Bible says they left their nets. And it occurred to me, I don't think this is going out on a limb, there's a possibility they just left that net in the water. There's a pretty good chance they didn't even draw the net. I'm just saying there's a good chance. They're throwing this net. Jesus says, follow me. Immediately in their heart, there was something that compelled them to go and follow him. Why draw the net? They're not going to clean the fish. They're not going to haul them out of there. They're not going to take them to the market. They're not going to sell them. And they're not going to make any money off of them. Might as well just leave them in the ocean. And they left their nets probably. I'm saying they threw their nets and he said, follow me. And they left their nets, just walked away from it. I'm saying there's a good chance they left that net in the water. Didn't even draw it. Let's keep reading. And going on from thence, verse 21, he saw other two brethren, James, the son of Zebedee, and John, his brother, in a ship with Zebedee, their father, mending their nets. And he called them, and they immediately left the ship and their father and followed him. What a picture. They're sitting there working. They're mending their nets. They're pursuing their lifelong career. It's got a family endeavor, a family business. They're working together as brothers. They're working with their father. They're on this ship. They're mending their nets. Jesus says, come, follow me. They left the nets, left the boat, left daddy, kissed him goodbye, and they left and followed Jesus. The Bible says immediately. And him a complete stranger. Let's be honest, they didn't know anything about him. Chances are good they had never seen him perform a miracle. They'd never heard him preach a message. Here's a complete stranger says, come follow me. Something inside of them said, go, follow. Leave your nets, leave your job, leave your career. Don't worry about your bills. Don't worry about your finances. Don't worry about your 401k. You just walk away from everything and go with him. And they did it, and they did it immediately. Fast forward to 2022. God says, this is what I want you to do. I want you to follow me. We drag our feet, lollygag around, think about it, mull it over. And I'm going to tell you what we're doing. We're trying to talk ourselves out of following him. That's what we're doing. We're trying to talk ourselves out of being obedient. What a statement. What a statement. I wonder how much more God would tell us if he'd have to tell us everything 10 or 15 times. I wonder how much more we could do for God if we didn't spend 6 months praying about, thinking about, trying to decide whether or not we were going to do what he told us to do 6 months ago. Where would we be in our spiritual life? How far along would we be if every time he showed us light, we just walked in that light? Every time he gave us truth, we just accepted that truth. Every time he gave us a nudge, we responded. And every time he moved and guided us in our life, we allowed him to do that. I wonder how far in our spiritual walk we would be at this point. I'm afraid that we're like the little stiff-legged kid that don't want to go to school when mama's trying to push him in the door. Trying to do what God wants us to do, but we don't trust him. We won't follow him. We won't respond to his voice. The Bible's clear. Their response was immediately. I looked it up in the Greek. It means pronto. I'm just kidding. It means right now.

Jesus made one statement. Preachers can preach a message for 45 minutes and we still argue with God about it. And use 57 different Bible verses. Oh, I don't know about that. I don't think that applies to me. Well, I hadn't seen it that way. Well, God hadn't convicted me of that. Well, your convictor might be broke. Well, I'd like to have a dollar for every time somebody said, well, God hadn't convicted me of that. Well, I tell you what you do. You show me in a Bible verse where he's got to convict you of everything he already said for you to do, and then you probably get a hall pass, but it ain't in there. It's not in there that we have to be convicted to do what he's already told us to do. We see the following of scriptures urgent. It's urgent. Listen now. Obey now. Do it now. Trust God now. Number four. Are you still in Psalm 119? Turn back to Psalm 116. The urgency of the hour, number four, calls for fulfilling the sacrifice that you've already pledged to give. Look at this, Psalm 116. Won't you see this? Psalm 116, verse 14. The psalmist said, I will pay my vows unto the Lord now in the presence of all of his people. Well, that's pretty good. David thought it was pretty good too because he said it again in verse 18. I will pay my vows unto the Lord now in the presence of all of his people. Twice in the same chapter, the psalmist said the same thing. It was purposed. I will pay my vows unto God. It was prompt. I will pay my vows unto the Lord now. And it was public. I will pay my vows now in the presence of all of his people. Can I tell you something tonight? Some of y'all are running out of time to make good on some of the vows you made to God down here at this altar. We're quick to get an altar and make God all these promises and all these pledges. Lord, I'm going to do this. Lord, I'm going to do this. I'm going to give you this. I'm going to give you this part of my life. I'm going to give you this aspect of my life. Lord, I'm going to make the sacrifice. I'm going to serve you. I'm going to give it to you. I'm going to please you. I make all these vows, and then you go back home and you forget about it. You run out of time. We had Operation Saturation about 5 years ago. Some of you said, I can't do it this year. Next time we do it, I'll do it. Well, we're doing it now. We're doing Operation Saturation again, 5 years later. Feel like quiet it just got. I'll do next. I'll give the next special offering. I'll come to the next event. I'll do this. I'll do that. Well, you're running out of time. When are you going to make good on your vows? Because we're the world's worst at making vows and commitments and then forgetting about them. In Jonah chapter number 2, Jonah spent 3 days in the belly of the whale. I almost said the belly of the whale. In the belly of the whale. 3 days. That's a lot of time to reflect. A lot of time to think. You know what Jonah said? Jonah chapter number 2. I'm going to paraphrase. Lord, if you'll get me out of here. If you'll get me out of here, I will pay the vows that I've made. That's Jonah chapter 2, verse 9. I will sacrifice unto thee with the voice of thanksgiving. I will pay that I have vowed. Oh, Jonah, you made some vows to God and you didn't pay them? He said, Lord, if you'll get me out of here, those vows I forgot about, those pledges I made, I'll pay them. But you got to get me out of here. What am I saying? I'm saying you're running out of time to make good on the promises you've made to God. I bet he was aggravated with himself for delaying and procrastinating. Some of you have made vows to God. You're yet to keep them. You've promised God you're going to give him this and give him that and do this and do that. Hey, when are you going to do it? When you're going to do it?

0: Got quiet, didn't it? Lord speaks to us. We go to the altar. Lord, I'm going to do this. I'm going to read my Bible every day. Are you? I'm going to pray. I'm going to pray more. Are you? I'm going to start tithing. Are you? I'm going to start giving to missions. Are you? I'm going to be a soul winner. Are you? Because you're running out of time. I don't think we understand really how patient God has to be with us. Amen. To put up with us. Long suffering. How would you feel if somebody told you something, they was going to do something for you over and over and over, and they never did it? Urgency of the hour. Fulfilling the sacrifice. Lord, I'm going to live for you. I'm going to serve you. Okay. Start now. Don't wait till tomorrow. Start tonight. Number 5. Ecclesiastes 12. Let me read the verse first. You're right there close to it. Turn to your right a couple books. Ecclesiastes. We preach to these youngins a little bit. Ecclesiastes 12, verse number 1. The urgency, the hour, number 5, calls for focusing on the sovereign. Look at the verse. Remember now thy creator. I'm in Ecclesiastes 12:1. Remember now thy creator in the days of thy youth, while the evil days come not, nor the years draw nigh when thou shalt say, I have no pleasure in them. With my burden on my heart tonight for our young people, that word remember in verse number 12, remember now thy creator in the days of thy youth. That word remember means to be mindful. It means to mention. It means to record. It means to bring to remembrance. He's talking to the young people here. There's no greater time for you to focus on God and your creator than when you're in your youth. Listen to me, young people. The devil will do all he can to get you to remember a lot of things and focus on anything and everything but God in your youth. But now's the time, the sense of urgency of the hour is for you in your youth to focus on God and remember your creator now. Now. There's no better opportunity for you to focus on God than right now. Rachel, you just don't understand. Being a young person is hard. The hardest thing you're going to do this week is tote your book bag up those stairs when you go to your classroom. That's the hardest thing you're going to do this week. And I love y'all, but you don't know what hard is.
1: Amen.
0: I'm not talking down to you. I'm just getting honest. Adulting is hard. Can I get a witness? The bed you're sleeping in was bought and paid for by somebody else. The house you sleep in, that cold air that blows through them vents, them little holes in the ceiling, that cold air, somebody else is paying for that.
1: Right.
0: That vehicle that brings you to school and drops you off in the morning, somebody else bought and paid for that, and the insurance, and the tags and the registration. You got it made in the shade. The clothes you're wearing, 90% of you, your mom and daddy bought you clothes. They bought your books. They pay your tuition. And when you get a little bit of money, you get to blow it on Mountain Dew and Doritos. You get to spend it on video games. And when your mom and daddy get money, they got to buy stuff for you. Now's the time when you're young to focus on God. You've got very little distractions right now. No better time to focus on God than right now. Remember now thy creator. Is that what your Bible says? He didn't say anything about remembering that boy's name he met at the gas station. He didn't say anything about remembering your login password for your TikTok account. He didn't say anything about you remembering to get a girlfriend. No, he didn't say anything about focusing on your love life. He said for you to remember your creator and remember him now. Now's the time. Some of y'all looking for a boyfriend or girlfriend, you can't even make your bed up.
1: Come on.
0: And some of you girls are looking for a husband. You need to quit looking for a husband. The Bible says, he that findeth a wife findeth a good thing. He's the one supposed to be doing the finding, not you. You just get right with God and you walk with God and you still live holy and you stay clean and you stay pure and you quit throwing yourself at all these other boys. God will bring you one when you're ready. You say, well, I'm ready right now. No, you ain't. You wouldn't know what to do with it if you caught it. Dogs chase cars, but they can't drive. I want a man. The clothes are laying all over the floor. Bedroom was like a hog pen. What kind of wife you think you'd be? Focus on baking bread, praise God. Learn how to cook. Learn how to clean house. Amen. Getting quiet. Well, we'll just eat takeout. You got a lot to learn, ma'am. Way to a man's heart's through his stomach. Well, get off these dating websites. Let God bring you one. You'll find just about anything and everything on them stinking dating websites. He'll throw a picture up there and he's got abs. He's got his tank top on and muscles everywhere. That ain't even him. That ain't even him. You meet him, he looks like the Pillsbury Doughboy. That ain't even him. Girls putting their picture and profiles up there and they do that little... They got their little selfie and they do that little trout pout. Stick their hiney out in the air and take their picture. God ain't in that mess. Trolling. That's what you're doing. You're trolling. You'll settle for whatever you can catch. Oh, he looked at me like I was the most beautiful thing in the world. He looks at every girl like that till he gets what he wants. He'll dump you and leave you on the side of the road with a broken heart. Many times an unwanted baby. I'm telling you right now, remember, now thy creator in the days of thy youth. We need a group of young people to learn to focus on God and focus on God now when their hearts are tender. Focus on God while your body is changing, while your heart and your mind is growing and developing, when your mind is fresh. Remember now thy creator. Remember thy creator now when your life is unscarred and uncluttered with the things of the world. Remember your creator now while you still have your virtue and your purity and you're clean and you're innocent. Remember now thy creator in the days of thy youth. I'm grateful to have grown up under solid Bible preaching. I'm grateful to have grown up under men of God that didn't pull punches with me. Of course, I liked it strong. I liked it straight. The stronger and the straighter, the better I liked it. I've always hated weak preaching. I've always hated watered-down preaching. I was born in the fire. Smoke bothers me. I like the real deal. Amen. The real deal. You just tell me straight what God wants me to do. You tell me straight what I need to do. I can handle it. Tell me what God said. Tell me what the Bible says. Young people, learn to love straight, honest, straightforward, true preaching now. And when you get older, you'll still like it. Some of these old people, they start fidgeting. Oh my goodness, I can't believe he went there. And these kids are just writing down everything I'm saying. Don't let that change. Don't let that change. That's why I like our young people down here in the front. That way you're not distracted by all the old people that are miserable while I'm preaching. Mom and daddies, they're flinching. They're cringing like, oh my goodness, I hope my kids don't get offended. They ain't going to get offended. You will before they do. They'll get offended before you do. You'll get mad and leave before they will. They like it. Remember now thy creator in the days of thy youth. I am a product, 49 years old. I'm where I'm at today by the truths that was instilled and drilled into me when I was a teenager. My wife's where she's at today. We've got the family that we've got. We've got the marriage that we've got. We've got the ministry that we've got because we were drilled when we were young people to remember our Creator.
1: Right.
0: And by the way, He is your Creator. He's not some pie in the sky, some old man on a rocking chair somewhere. He's your Creator. And when He said, remember now thy Creator, He said that like that for a reason, because He wanted you, first of all, to remember His person. Who are we talking about? We're talking about the Creator of the universe. That's who we're talking about. He wanted you to recognize His power. We're talking about the one that spoke the worlds into existence. Remember Him. And He wanted you to remember His plan. You're fearfully and wonderfully made. And God puts you here for a reason. Your mom and daddy might not know what that is, but God's got a plan for your life. And some of you, if you ever understand just how big a plan God has for your life, you will hang on every word He says so that when He tells you His plan, you'll know. You'll know. How old was you when God started dealing with you about the Philippines, Brother Nathan? 18. How old was you when you surrendered to preach? 16. 16 years old. When God started dealing with him about preaching. 18 years old when God burdened him for the country of the Philippines. He's done been over there 3 or 4 times. And now he's fixing to take his wife and his baby and move over there and be a missionary over there. It started when he was a young man. God started dealing with me about preaching when I was in fourth grade. Fourth grade. We got a book in the bookstore called Fourth Grade. Some of your parents hadn't read that yet. You need to read that. Fourth grade. That age right there, that 9, 10 years old, that is one of the most pivotal stages in a person's life right there. And that's where I was at when God began to first came to me and spoke to me about preaching. Fourth grade. Daddy said, Stacy, I wouldn't worry about that right now. You live for God and you serve God. God wants you to preach. He knows where you're at. He'll come back to you. And I'll be dogged if He didn't. He did. He came back to me. But you know what I did from the time I was in fourth grade to the time God called me to preach? I memorized as many Bible verses as I possibly could. Whole chapters. I was preparing for the ministry before God even called me into the ministry. I was going to all-night prayer meetings. Boys, listen to me. I was going to all-night prayer meetings when I was 15 years old. All-night prayer meetings. Did I pray all night? No, I did not. But I went. There ain't a 15-year-old on the planet that's going to pray all night. There ain't too many adults will do it.
1: That's right.
0: But give me some credit because I wanted to.
1: Amen.
0: How many of y'all ever been to an all-night prayer meeting? Brother Tim, you're shaking your head. I know you have. Brother Sammy Allen, they had that stuff all the time. All-night prayer meeting. And them boys would pray on up to 2 or 3 o'clock in the morning.
1: Yes, sir.
0: And I just lay there and listen to them. And I said, Lord, I hope me listening to them counts a little bit toward me praying. I'd done run out of stuff to pray for, but it's still praying. I'm laying on the floor in the dark under a pew somewhere seeking God. 14, 15 years old. I wanted God so bad. I wanted God's hand on me so bad. I was willing to lose sleep to get it. And by the way, there wasn't too many of my youth group in that all-night prayer meeting. And play video games till 3 o'clock in the morning, but praying till 3 o'clock in the morning, preacher, that's just crazy. I know. Remember now thy Creator in the days of thy youth. We got young people playing video games right now while I'm preaching.
1: Amen. Preach, Pastor.
2: Tell it.
0: It's going to get real one day when they stand before God.
1: Yes, sir. Amen.
0: And they were sitting in this church, in this service, playing on their stupid phone while the man of God was preaching. I'd be afraid God strike me dead.
1: Amen.
0: God would strike me dead if I did that. The fact that He ain't struck you dead might not be saved.
1: Yes, sir.
0: Serious business. It just got quiet, didn't it? Some of the stuff I have to look at while I'm preaching. playing on your stupid phone while I'm up here preaching about, remember now thy creator in the days of thy youth. Remember your creator while you're young, while you can still do what God wants you to do. I hear it all the time. Brother Berner hears it all the time. He works with our senior citizens all the time. Preacher, I just wished I could do what I used to could. I just can't. For some of them, just to get up and get to church, it's an accomplishment. To get up and get dressed, it's an accomplishment physically. To get to church, bless their heart, some of them can't even figure out how to stream it. We have to go to their house and show them how to stream it. Touch that button right there. Turn that on. There you go. There you go. They're getting old. Losing their faculties. Their body is just not responding. Remember now thy creator in the days of thy youth. Breaks my heart to see young people grow up in church, grow up in Christian school, graduate from Christian school, walk across this platform, get their diploma, walk straight over, jump the fence, and go into the world.
1: That's right.
0: Breaks my heart.
1: Yes, sir.
0: Well, if I could just live to be 16, get my driver's license. I could just live to be 18. If I could just be 21. If I could just get married. If I could just. Why don't you remember your creator now?
1: Amen.
0: Now. Lord, I pray that you'd help us tonight. The sense of urgency. Lord, the need around us is so great. May God's people, may our young people, our teenagers, boys and girls tonight, Lord, may they understand there's never a better time to go all in with God. It'll never be easier than it is right now. It'll never be sweeter and greater and with as little peer pressure and pushback and difficulty as it is right now. It'll never be easier than it is right now.
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